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11: I'm Ed Benkin. We start with breaking news from college football. Sources have told ESPN's Pete Dammel, Texas Tech quarterback Brendan Sorsby is planning to enter the NFL supplemental draft. This coming amid the legal wrangling over his NCAA eligibility. Dabble earlier talked about what the conference had been trying to do to the quarterback amid all the controversy.
12: What the Big 12 is trying to do legally, Matt, it's asking for a declaratory judgment and an injunction so it can enforce its own rules.
11: That may not be an issue at this point. Again, sources telling ESPN's Pete Dabble, Texas Tech quarterback Brendan Sorsby is planning to enter the NFL supplemental draft. Now to baseball, where the Cincinnati Reds are rolling against the Mets. They're in the sixth inning, leading 9-0. Philly shutting out the Marlins 5-0 in the eighth. Nationals on top of the Royals 7-3. And it is the Cubs over the Rockies 1-0 as they play in the fourth at Wrigley. The Braves will be without pitcher Spencer Strider for 4 weeks. He's dealing with inflammation in his right elbow and will see a specialist. College Baseball World Series continues on ESPN. And right now it is Oklahoma leading Georgia in the seventh inning, 4-2. Earlier, Texas beat Alabama 14-2. NBA news, according to ESPN, Shams Charania, the Bulls are finalizing a deal for Iago Splitter to take over as head coach. He was the head coach in Portland last season. At the World Cup, three games already final, all draws, including a surprising one with Spain and Cape Verde. Also draws between Egypt and Belgium and Saudi Arabia and Uruguay at 1-1. Coming up in a few moments, Iran will take on New Zealand.
13: Hey, it's Evan Cohen. Coming up Tuesday, we'll continue to react to the Knicks winning their first title in 53 years. So what's next for New York this offseason? It's on Sportsmanlike, 6 a.m. Eastern, right here on ESPN Radio, ESPN2, and ESPNU.

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1: Here we are again. Are people investing on that app? Is that what this is about? Are people putting money on like the Heat in this futures app that he's invested in? Somehow he's making money on that? Is this all some big massive ploy by Giannis? It could be. I don't know. According to Windy, he said today the talks have intensified over the last 7 to 10 days. Quote, he has focused on wanting to be a member of the Miami Heat. Oh, Windhorst, you've never sounded sexier. Whisper that sweet, sexy sexiness into my ears.
2: Please lift that.
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2: Ananobi with the steal. Hart the drive. Got deep. Got the whistle. Throws it up and it goes in. Ananobi has it for New York. They have a chance to tie it or take the lead here. Here's Brunson in the lane. Layup for the tie's good. 4:48 to go. The Knicks have done it again. Rallying down double digits. Brunson leaning in. Gives the Knicks the lead back on a 15-footer. 45 points for Jalen Brunson. Knicks lead by two. We go under a minute to play. Fox with five. Gives it to Wemby. Wemby floats for three. No good with 1 second to go. It's over. At long last, for the first time in 53 years, the New York Knicks are the world champs.
3: It's over. It's over. Knick fans, this is not a dream. Your long, long wait has ended.
4: It's happening, Knicks fans. It's happening. It's been 53 years, but for this moment, it was well worth the wait.
5: It's everything we dreamed of. That's why I came to New York.
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6: That was the sound of the New York Knicks winning Game 5 of the NBA Finals and ultimately winning the NBA Championship. 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He's Emmett Golden. I'm Q Myers, and joining us now to talk all things, well, the NBA Finals is Ramona Shelburne, ESPN NBA insider. And Ramona, thanks so much for your time. Definitely appreciate you. And the last time we talked, and we talked about Jalen Brunson, if he were to deliver a title, an NBA championship to New York, where would he rank as far as New York athletes? And you brought up the name Derek Jeter. Well, 45-point performance to close things out. They are champions. Where do you think he ranks now, and what did you think of that performance?
7: Honestly, I might even be bigger than that, right? I mean, there was one year when Jeter made the play where he, you know, he kind of cuts off the ball and backhand and throws it behind him at the play, right? Mm. And then, I think he had a couple big hits in that World Series. That was pretty big. But the Yankees, they win. You know, this wasn't like the first time in 50 years. You know, that was an unbelievable finals. And it's the first time in 53 years. And the dude scored 45 in the clincher. I was there. I saw it with my own eyes, and I'm still kind of not sure what I just saw.
8: Ramona, we've seen the last couple of years a team wins the finals, and we go, oh, they're about to go on a run. It's the start of a dynasty. That hasn't happened. Do you think this is a one-off, or could

0: serves this one in the left center field with Fowler and Hines converging, and it rolls toward the track. Pack and Mendoza score. Rodriguez to third, and A-Rod is red hot. The 1-1. Roller left side in the hole past Justin LeBron. Leadoff single. Another hit for Adrian Rodriguez. That is three of them. Rodriguez, well struck right field. See ya. Who is hotter in the world than Adrian Rodriguez?
1: Adrian Rodriguez gets the cycle for Texas. 105.3 the Fan. Yes, he gets the cycle. However,
2: fly ball hit well to left field, and this ball is a no-doubter. Way out of here and gone. Twins up 4-2. Byron, 23rd of the year. And Gore coming in and giving up six big flies. He's given up two here tonight.
1: Treasure Island Baseball Network. Twins go on to that 4-2 win over the Rangers. They've won back-to-back games in three of their last four. Buxton is 23rd home run, third in Major League Baseball. Six home runs in his last nine games as the Twins double up the Rangers 4-2. Texas has dropped three of the last four. From Arlington to Chicago, Cubs, Rockies, Pete Crow Armstrong leading off the bottom of the first.
3: Plate, swinging a drive, deep right center, back toward the wall, it's got a chance, gone! Pete Crow Armstrong, a long home run. Cubs lead 1-0.
1: Pete Crow Armstrong homers to lead off the bottom of the first. Then he gets a triple. Then he gets a double in his next at-bat. And then...
3: here's the 1-1. Swinging a line drive, base hit, right center field. He has done it. Pete Crow Armstrong has hit for the cycle. Listen to these fans.
4: He got a fastball in the middle of the zone, and he just hit a bullet.
1: Second one to do it on Monday. Cubs Radio Network with the call, completing the cycle in the bottom of the seventh inning. PCA doing the cycle in reverse. Started with the homer, got the triple, then the double, then the single to cap it off. All that said, Cubs and Rockies tied at four in the bottom of the ninth. But who needs a hit?
5: And a crowd going wild here at Wrigley Field. There's nowhere to put Matt Shaw. Game on the line. Halverson sets at the belt. Here's the 3-1. Way outside. Ball four. Cubs rock it off again. They beat the Rockies 5-4. Ian Happ scores. Coon, the Cubs have done it again.
1: 5-4 the final. Cubs Radio Network. Pete Crow Armstrong, of course, getting the spotlight with his cycle in the Cubs win. After the game, he talked with Marquee Sports Network.
6: Pete, what can you say about the fight in this team?
7: It's pretty remarkable. I don't know. That was, we keep doing this, and it never makes sense. So, but a win's a win, however we can get it done. I'm just so lucky to be on a team that just continues to find a way, and man, we got to do a lot of stuff better, but when we start doing stuff better and we can squeak things out like this, then we're dangerous. So.
6: 13th cycle in Cubs history. What can you say about it?
7: Lucky that my teammates just backed me up in the bottom of the ninth there. Found a way to damper a really cool moment, but obviously I'm very, very grateful. And you know, just trying to follow in Carson Kelly's footsteps. I'm really grateful that I got a team that'll back me up, pick our pitchers up. But, you know, mistakes like I made right after that can't happen. And I was glad I was able to turn a page.
6: You got the two hard ones out of the way, though. Were you thinking cycle after the triple?
7: No, I learned my lesson from whatever day was in San Fran. No.
6: And then just on the day, the ups and downs of a day to finish it off like this and for you to stay in it because you had the sack fly later, too. What can you say?
7: That's what we do. That's what we've been doing all year. You know, like we want to give these people better than what we've been giving them lately. So it's, you know, it's only right that we stay in the game every single pitch.
6: Thanks, Pete.
7: Thank you.
1: Pete Crow Armstrong, fourth player in the divisional era, which began in 1969, to complete the cycle in

0: route of Alabama. Texas remains alive in the College World Series. They'll face Georgia in an elimination game on Tuesday. We'll see it 8 o'clock Eastern on ESPN. Alabama, meanwhile, eliminated from the College World Series. Texas, 14 runs, 13 hits. They win it 14-2. Adrian Rodriguez, 5-for-5. Hits for the cycle. Had a couple of doubles, a triple, a homer, 7 RBI, which ties the College World Series record. He also had 12 total bases, also matching a College World Series record. From the College World Series to Major League Baseball, from Omaha to Chicago, Cubs, Rockies, PCA leading off the bottom of the first.
1: Plate, swinging a drive, deep right center, back toward the wall, it's got a chance, score! Pete Armstrong, a long home run. Cubs lead 1-0.
0: Starts with a home run in the bottom of the first inning. Then has a triple. Then has a double. And then...
1: here's the 1-1. Swinging a line drive, base hit, right center field. He has done it. Pete Crow Armstrong has hit for the cycle. Listen to these fans.
2: He got a fastball in the middle of the zone, and he just hit a bullet.
0: So we had one at the college level on Monday, one in Major League Baseball, that being the cycle. Cubs Radio Network with the call. PCA doing the cycle in reverse. Started with the home run, wound up with the single. All that said, Cubs, Rockies tied at 4 in the bottom of the ninth. But who needs a hit?
3: And the crowd going wild here at Wrigley Field. There's nowhere to put Matt Shaw. Game on the line. Halverson sets at the belt. Here's the 3-1. Way outside. Ball 4. Cubs rock it off again. They beat the Rockies 5-4. Ian Happ scores. Coon, the Cubs have done it again.
0: Cubs Radio Network, as the Cubs pull out the win 5-4. Pete Crow Armstrong, second Cubs player with a cycle, which included a leadoff home run. 13th cycle in Cubs history. And he chatted with Marquee Sports Network.
4: Pete, what can you say about the fight in this team?
5: It's pretty remarkable. I don't know. That was, we keep doing this, and it never like really started. It never makes sense. So, but a win's a win. However we can get it done. I'm just so lucky to be on a team that just continues to find a way. And man, we got to do a lot of stuff better, but when we start doing stuff better and we can squeak things out like this, then we're dangerous. So.
4: 13th cycle in Cubs history. What can you say about it?
5: Lucky that my teammates just backed me up in the bottom of the ninth there. Found a way to damper a really cool moment, but obviously I'm very, very grateful. And you know, just trying to follow in Carson Kelly's footsteps. I'm really grateful that I got a team that'll back me up, pick our pitchers up. But, you know, mistakes like I made right after that can't happen. And I was glad I was able to turn a page.
4: You got the two hard ones out of the way, though. Were you thinking cycle after the triple?
5: No, I learned my lesson from whatever day was in San Fran. No.
4: And then just on the day, the ups and downs of a day to finish it off like this and for you to stay in it because you have the sack fly later, too. What can you say?
5: That's what we do. That's what we've been doing all year. You know, like we want to give these people better than what we've been giving them lately. So it's you know, it's only right that we stay in the game every single pitch.
4: Thanks, Pete.
5: Thank you.
0: PCA, the fourth player in the divisional era, which began in 1969, to complete the cycle in reverse order: home run, then the triple, then the double, then the single to cap it off. Cubs cap it off with their ninth walk-off win this season, 3 more than any other team. Well, the cycle's cool, but many will argue, who needs, say, a single and a double on your resume when you can have more bases?
6: Keith takes a strike, now the strike one. Fly ball, right field, fairly deep, going back, Smith looking up, gone! Colt Keith, second home run of the year, is a two-out, two-run shot here in the third, and the Tigers take a 4-0 lead here in Houston. The 1-0. Swinging a fly ball down the right field line. Will it be deep enough? It is gone! A home run! Colt Keith with a two-homer game. How about it? Line drive.
7: just kept carrying.

0: Cubs lead 1-0.
1: Starts with a home run in the bottom of the first inning. Then has a triple. Then has a double. And then...
2: here's the 1-1. Swinging a line drive, base hit, right center field. He has done it. Pete Crow Armstrong has hit for the cycle. Listen to these fans.
3: He got a fastball in the middle of the zone, and he just hit a bullet.
1: So we had one at the college level on Monday, one in Major League Baseball, that being the cycle. Cubs Radio Network with the call. PCA doing the cycle in reverse. Started with the home run, wound up with the single. All that said, Cubs, Rockies tied at 4 in the bottom of the ninth. But who needs a hit?
4: And the crowd going wild here at Wrigley Field. There's nowhere to put Matt Shaw. Game on the line. Halverson sets at the belt. Here's the 3-1. Way outside. Ball 4. Cubs rock it off again. They beat the Rockies 5-4. Ian Happ scores. Coon, the Cubs have done it again.
1: Cubs Radio Network, as the Cubs pull out the win 5-4, Pete Crow Armstrong, second Cubs player with a cycle, which included a leadoff home run, 13th cycle in Cubs history, and he chatted with Marquee Sports Network.
5: Pete, what can you say about the fight in this team?
6: It's pretty remarkable. Squeak things out like this, then we're dangerous. So.
5: 13th cycle in Cubs history. What can you say about it?
6: Lucky that my teammates just backed me up at the bottom of the ninth there. Found a way to damper a really cool moment, but obviously I'm very, very grateful. And just trying to follow in Carson Kelly's footsteps. I'm really grateful that I got a team that'll back me up, pick our pitchers up. But, you know, mistakes like I made right after that can't happen, and I was glad I was able to turn a page.
5: You got the two hard ones out of the way, though. Were you thinking cycle after the triple?
6: No, I learned my lesson from whatever day was in San Fran. No.
5: And then just on the day, the ups and downs of a day to finish it off like this, and for you to stay in it because you had the sack fly later, too, what can you say?
6: That's what we do. That's what we've been doing all year. We want to give these people better than what we've been giving them lately. So it's only right that we stay in the game every single pitch.
5: Thanks, Pete.
6: Thank you.
1: PCA, the fourth player in the divisional era, which began in 1969, to complete the cycle in reverse order: home run, then the triple, then the double, then the single to cap it off. Cubs cap it off with their ninth walk-off win this season, 3 more than any other team. Well, the cycle's cool, but many will argue, who needs, say, a single and a double on your resume when you can have more bases?
2: Keith takes a strike, another strike one. Fly ball, right field, fairly deep, going back, Smith looking up, gone! Colt Keith, second home run of the year, is a two-out, two-run shot here in the third, and the Tigers take a 4-0 lead here in Houston. The 1-0. Swinging a fly ball down the right field line. Will it be deep enough? It is gone! A home run! Colt Keith with a two-homer game. How about it? Line drive. Just kept carrying. Second of the game and third of the year is a two-run shot. And the Tigers take an 8-3 lead in the seventh.
1: Hits his second home run of the game in the seventh inning. Oh, by the way, he'd be back at the plate in the ninth.
2: Keith winning in a 2-2. Swinging a fly ball left field. This one's deep. This one's got a chance. Is it a three-homer game for Colt Keith? It is! Opposite field home run into the Crawford box in left. How about that?
1: Approaching birthday number 25, but still 24. Second youngest Tigers player with a three-homer game, trailing only Al Kaline in 1955. 97-1, the ticket with the calls. Tigers, a 9-3 win over the Astros. Colt Keith, 3-for-4, all three hits were home runs. He now has 4 on the season. First career three-homer game, entered with 1 homer in 191 at-bats.

0: Halvorsen sets at the belt. Here's the 3-1. Way outside. Ball 4. Pelt's walking off again. They beat the Rockies 5-4. Ian Happ scores. Coombe, the Cubs have done it again.
1: Cubs Radio Network, as the Cubs pull out the win 5-4. Pete Crow Armstrong, second Cubs player with a cycle, which included a leadoff home run. 13th cycle in Cubs history, and he chatted with Marquee Sports Network.
2: Pete, what can you say about the fight in this team?
3: It's pretty remarkable. I don't know. That was, we keep doing this, and it never makes sense. So, but a win's a win, however we can get it done. I'm just so lucky to be on a team that just continues to find a way, and can squeak things out like this, then we're dangerous. So.
2: 13th cycle in Cubs history. What can you say about it?
3: Lucky that my teammates just backed me up in the bottom of the ninth there. Found a way to damper a really cool moment, but obviously I'm very, very grateful. And just trying to follow in Carson Kelly's footsteps. I'm really grateful that I got a team that'll back me up, pick our pitchers up. But, you know, mistakes like I made right after that can't happen, and I was glad I was able to turn a page.
2: You got the two hard ones out of the way, though. Were you thinking cycle after the triple?
3: No, I learned my lesson from whatever day it was in San Fran. No.
2: And then just on the day, the ups and downs of a day to finish it off like this, and for you to stay in it because you had the sack fly later, too, what can you say?
3: That's what we do. That's what we've been doing all year. We want to give these people better than what we've been giving them lately. So it's only right that we stay in the game every single pitch.
2: Thanks, Pete.
3: Thank you.
1: PCA, the fourth player in the divisional era, which began in 1969, to complete the cycle in reverse order: home run, then the triple, then the double, then the single to cap it off. Cubs cap it off with their ninth walk-off win this season, three more than any other team. Well, the cycle's cool, but many will argue, who needs, say, a single and a double on your resume when you can have more bases?
4: Keith takes a strike, another strike one. Fly ball, right field, fairly deep, going back, Smith looking up, gone! Colt Keith, second home run of the year, is a two-out, two-run shot here in the third, and the Tigers take a 4-0 lead here in Houston. The 1-0. Swinging a fly ball down the right field line. Will it be deep enough? It is gone! A home run! Colt Keith with a two-homer game. How about it? Line drive. Just kept carrying. Second of the game and third of the year is a two-run shot. And the Tigers take an 8-3 lead in the seventh.
1: Hits his second home run of the game in the seventh inning. Oh, by the way, he'd be back at the plate in the ninth.
4: Keith winning in a 2-2. Swinging a fly ball left field. This one's deep. This one's got a chance. Is it a three-homer game for Colt Keith? It is! Opposite field home run into the Crawford box in left. How about that?
1: Approaching birthday number 25, but still 24. Second youngest Tigers player with a three-homer game, trailing only Al Kaline in 1955. 97 won the ticket with the calls. Tigers, a 9-3 win over the Astros. Colt Keith, 3-for-4, all three hits were home runs. He now has 4 on the season. His first career three-homer game, entered with 1 homer in 191 at-bats this season. Hit 3 in the 4 at-bats he had on Monday. SportsCenter all night, ESPN Radio.
5: Texas Tech transfer quarterback Brandon Sorsby plans to enter the NFL supplemental draft.
6: I think they made a sensible decision here, and they decided, you know, he's got to move forward.
7: There was no way that Brandon Sorsby was going to be playing a down for Texas Tech.
1: Quite the pivot for quarterback Brandon Sorsby on Monday. Last week, he'd been granted a temporary injunction by a judge in Texas, but he's now decided to leave college and pursue the NFL. He's planning to apply for the supplemental draft in the NFL. Initially ruled ineligible by the NCAA after the discovery of more than 9,000 wagers over his 4 years at Indiana, Cincinnati, Texas Tech. 40 of those wagers.

0: win's a win, however we can get it done. I'm just so lucky to be on a team that just continues to find a way. And man, we got to do a lot of stuff better, but when we start doing stuff better and we can squeak things out like this, then we're dangerous. So.
1: 13th cycle in Cubs history. What can you say about it?
0: Lucky that my teammates just backed me up in the bottom of the ninth there. Found a way to damper a really cool moment, but obviously I'm very, very grateful. And, you know, just trying to follow in Carson Kelly's footsteps. I'm really grateful that I got a team that'll back me up, pick our pitchers up. But, you know, mistakes like I made right after that can't happen. And I was glad I was able to turn a page.
1: You got the two hard ones out of the way, though. Were you thinking cycle after the triple?
0: No, I learned my lesson from whatever day was in San Fran. No.
1: And then just on the day, the ups and downs of a day to finish it off like this and for you to stay in it because you had the sack fly later, too. What can you say?
0: That's that's what we do. That's what we've been doing all year. You know, like we want to give these people better than what we've been giving them lately. So it's it's only right that we stay in the game every single pitch.
1: Thanks, Pete.
0: Thank you.
2: PCA, the fourth player in the divisional era, which began in 1969, to complete the cycle in reverse order: home run, then the triple, then the double, then the single to cap it off. Cubs cap it off with their ninth walk-off win this season, three more than any other team. Well, the cycle's cool, but many will argue, who needs, say, a single and a double on your resume when you can have more bases?
3: Keith takes a strike, another strike one. Fly ball, right field, fairly deep, going back, Smith looking up, gone! Cole Keith, second home run of the year, is a two-out, two-run shot here in the third, and the Tigers take a 4-0 lead here in Houston. The 1-0, swinging a fly ball down the right field line. Will it be deep enough? It is gone, a home run! Cole Keith with a two-homer game, how about it? Line drive, just kept carrying. Second of the game and third of the year is a two-run shot, and the Tigers take an 8-3 lead in the seventh.
2: Hits his second home run of the game in the seventh inning. Oh, by the way, he'd be back at the plate in the ninth.
3: Keith winning in a 2-2. Swinging a fly ball left field. This one's deep. This one's got a chance. Is it a three-homer game for Cole Keith? It is! Opposite field home run into the Crawford box in left. How about that?
2: Approaching birthday number 25, but still 24, second youngest Tigers player with a three-homer game, trailing only Al Kaline in 1955. 97 won the ticket with the calls. Tigers, a 9-3 win over the Astros. Colt Keith, 3-for-4, all three hits were home runs. He now has four on the season's first career three-homer game, entered with one homer in 191 at-bats this season. Hit three in the four at-bats he had on Monday. SportsCenter all night, ESPN Radio.
4: Texas Tech transfer quarterback Brandon Sorsby plans to enter the NFL supplemental draft.
5: I think they made a sensible decision here, and they decided, you know, he's got to move forward.
6: There was no way that Brandon Sorsby was going to be playing it down for Texas Tech.
2: Quite the pivot for quarterback Brandon Sorsby on Monday. Last week, he'd been granted a temporary injunction by a judge in Texas, but he's now decided to leave college and pursue the NFL. He's planning to apply for the supplemental draft in the NFL. Initially ruled ineligible by the NCAA after the discovery of more than 9,000 wagers over his 4 years at Indiana, Cincinnati, Texas Tech. 40 of those wagers at least involved Hoosiers football games when he was a freshman at Indiana. Last week's injunction seemed to clear a path for him to play at Texas Tech this fall, but that certainly ruffled the feathers of a number of folks. ESPN's Pete Thamel.
7: This decision came in the wake of a slew of legal headwinds in recent days. Those included a Big 12 federal filing on Monday morning, which the league basically asked federal judge for the authority to invoke its own rules. The Big 12 made very clear today in a statement by its board that they felt like athletes who bet on college sports on their own team should not be able to play college sports. That's a paraphrase. And the NCAA, later in the day, in an appeal of the initial injunction that allowed Sorsby to be eligible, asked for an expert.

Happy Tuesday morning, everybody. Welcome into Morning Jocks. Conrad Van Order and John Saber here with you for the next hour as, man, we finally got what we imagined to be the conclusion to the biggest college football story in some time after weeks and weeks and weeks of uncertainty and controversy and back and forth legal filings. It looks like the Brendan Sorsby era at Texas Tech has come to an end, and the Brendan Sorsby, his career in college athletics has come to an end as well. So we've got so much to get into there, as this has been the biggest story in college football and one of the biggest stories in all of sports for a number of weeks now. And it definitely, we got one last curveball last night, but it looks like there is a clear path forward for both Texas Tech and Brendan Sorsby, and it does not involve the two of them together. So we will give you all the details on what happened last night with the shocking announcement by Brendan Sorsby that he is going to enter the NFL supplemental draft and forego this year at Texas Tech. And Texas Tech is going to move forward with a new quarterback for the 2026 season as they look to return to the college football playoff. So we've got a lot of details on that situation there. We've got another exciting night of baseball coming up in Omaha with the College World Series. Unfortunately, Alabama, their season came to a very disappointing end yesterday with a pretty embarrassing performance yesterday against the Texas Longhorns. So Alabama, their season has come to an end as well. But Troy today going to have an opportunity to extend their season once again. So still a representative from the state staying alive there in Omaha, Nebraska. And we're also going to dive into a little bit more of some college football conversation outside of what's just going on with Brendan Sorsby. But that is where we are going to start. That is the big story going on. And it's one that we've been talking about for some time now. And I know a lot of you have come out and said it, and we've said it too when we're having to talk about it every day. As you know, when there's interesting details coming out and things, you have to keep covering a story like this because it was evolving and changing so quickly. But it had gotten exhausting to the point where it's, man, can we just talk about what's going to happen on the field, and can we stop kind of this tit for tat thing that was going on with the Big 12 and some of the other power conferences around college football, and, you know, Texas Tech kind of making their stand of, you know, we're not doing anything wrong. The legal process is what it is for Brendan Sorsby. We weren't the ones that filed in court. We're not the ones that went to go and get him eligible. That was Brendan Sorsby and his attorneys that went down that road. And once he got eligible, you saw how the rest of the college athletics world reacted, and it was a very clear message that this was not a path forward. This was a dangerous precedent that was being set for college athletics. And you had a number of schools, a number of conferences. You even had attorney generals from multiple states making a stand against Texas Tech and Brendan Sorsby. And ultimately, enough was enough. And Brendan Sorsby and Texas Tech decided that the best path forward for him was to leave college and try his luck at the NFL. So if you missed the announcement last night, it came down yesterday afternoon, and it was in the form of an announcement that Brendan Sorsby said he was going to enter the supplemental draft, the deadline of which to enter was coming up next Monday, and he either had to declare for the supplemental draft or decide that he was going to stay and fight this legal situation at Texas Tech and hope for the best, whether that was going to be a 2-game suspension for him or something more severe. And so ultimately the easiest path forward for him was, don't want to roll the dice, basically don't want to take my chances on missing out on an entire season. So I might as well go ahead and get ready for the supplemental draft. And we'll dive into that as well here in just a little bit, what that means and what his options may ultimately be at the next level. But we got some very interesting details came out. A lot of reporting by both ESPN, Pete Thamel, and then you also had Ross Dellinger from Yahoo Sports, who got actually an interview with Brett Yormark last night and was kind of able to pull the curtain back a little bit on what exactly went down yesterday
with Brendan Sorsby. So we have to start with something that happened a little bit earlier in the day. As the Big 12, they filed a lawsuit kind of pushing back on Texas Tech and Texas AG Ken Paxton, who, if you remember, he had released a statement and essentially sent a warning to the conference last week of, hey, if you are going to sanction Texas Tech, you're going to punish them and Brendan Sorsby, I'm going to come at you and we're going to threaten legal action against the Big 12 conference. So in response to that, the Big 12, they then filed a lawsuit back at Ken Paxton. They did it in the middle of the night. It was...

0: preventing the conference from exercising its right under the bylaws to sanction Texas Tech. The conference sought no damages in the filings and did not challenge a state court ruling that deemed Soresby eligible, but instead requested a judge to permit it to take action in light of Paxton's legal threats, a lawsuit that many within the legal community expected the Big 12 to win. You have attorney Tom Mars, who is a very notable, maybe the most notable attorney when it comes to dealing with NCAA situations. This is the quote from him yesterday. In 40 years as a lawyer, I've never seen such a devastating legal filing coming out of left field. It was as creative as anything that I've ever seen. And that's in reference to what the Big 12 filed yesterday morning. So, yeah, it goes on to share that it was filed in the middle of the night, essentially, on Monday morning. Brett Yormark then called Texas Tech President Lawrence Chovanec yesterday morning and said, hey, just letting you know, this is the route that we're ultimately taking. And that ended with about 12 hours later, Brendan Soresby announcing that he was going to be entering the supplemental draft. So essentially, you had a situation where because of what the Texas AG did, that opened the door for the Big 12 to take them to court. And they had a pretty clear message sent to them that, hey, you're not going to win this battle. And this situation is now going to be worse for you than it potentially could have been because of what the attorney general filed. And through their discussions with Brendan Soresby, they, according to them, mutually agreed to part ways, which is, sounds like when you and your girlfriend break up and you tell everybody that,
1: we mutually parted ways, or as they said in Thor, it was a mutual dumping.
0: Yeah. Never is. Uh-huh. It never is. So I'm sure more information, more details will come out over the next coming days and weeks about, these final few moments behind the scenes, but that was a pretty good description there and a pretty good look at it from Ross Dellinger there of Yahoo Sports. So it now comes to an end. Brendan Soresby, he will enter the NFL supplemental draft. We'll go over the whole process of that and how that works because it's there's a little more to it than just, hey, I want to.
1: And it could be hilarious, too. I'll save that because
0: it could be hilarious.
1: There's one caveat that could make all this hilarious.
0: Yes, it could absolutely be hilarious. As if it's not hilarious enough that now you have a school that spent between $4 and $5 million on a transfer portal quarterback. They are, of course, claiming now that, hey, we had no idea about this whole gambling thing when we brought him over here. And, it's just really unfortunate the way that this whole thing worked out. You have statements coming out from Cody Campbell and from Texas Tech talking about integrity and how, they handled themselves with the utmost integrity. And anybody that says otherwise doesn't know what they're talking about. And it's just the whole thing is absurd, and we can all see right through it. But for Texas Tech, you have essentially ruined your reputation, at least for the time being, in college athletic circles, and you got nothing to show for it.
1: Yeah, pretty much. I guess all of a sudden they just didn't like the fact that they were going to be sued by their dad, basically, and
0: the lose.
1: Big 12 coming after him, most likely lose, and also potentially risk alienating the other member institutions of the Big 12. I'm pretty sure, obviously, even though that's how we're not going to schedule. Okay, well, in conference play, they weren't going to forfeit and not play, but to potentially not have other out-of-conference games and have to look down at FCS or all those other ones. All of a sudden, now, at this point, finally, it felt like, okay, you know what, it's no longer worth it, and or they felt they had a losing case, so you know what, maybe it's time to just go ahead and call it a day and be like Michael Scott and come back to the office after the interview and like, I'm back, I'll be back. Okay, well, this is awkward now because we all thought you had left, and now you're back.
0: Yeah, so just what a wild story and a controversy to wrap yourself up in and to ultimately end up on the other side of it with nothing really is. It might sound harsh, but in my opinion, that's kind of what Texas Tech deserves after this whole situation. They put themselves here, you made your bed, and now you have to sleep in it. And for better or for worse, a situation that really could have been very damaging to the future of college athletics, and a court ruling that still kind of opens the door potentially for this to happen again in the future. At least the right thing.

0: will be done, and that is that Texas Tech will not get to play Brendan Sorsby on the field this year. And I think we can all agree that that is certainly a win for college athletics as a whole. But how about Cody Campbell? So he released a very long statement last night, which a lot of people were responding to and saying, I ain't reading all that. I did read the whole thing, and it's exactly what you would expect. Very full of himself, very much so pounding the chest of in terms of, you know, we're so proud of Texas Tech, and we handled this as well as anybody could have handled it. And this line in particular was just a gem. Part of the letter from Cody Campbell says, quote, "The bottom line is that Texas Tech did absolutely nothing but act with complete integrity throughout this entire process," end of quote. If that is not one of the least self-aware statements that I've read and throughout this entire process, then I don't know what to tell you. But that just kind of shows you where Texas Tech's stance and Cody Campbell remain on this throughout the any of it. It was also announced by Cody Campbell that Texas Tech is not going to ask for Brendan Sorsby to return any of his NIL that he agreed to through the university. So I don't know if that means any NIL that he's received up to this point, or if that means that he's still going to get the entirety of that $4 to $5 million offer that they originally gave to him when he came out of the transfer portal. But I guess if you're Brendan Sorsby, it kind of worked out, because now you get a chance to go play in the NFL and you're still going to get paid for at least part, if not all of what you are going to be entitled to this season in Texas Tech. So I guess that's nice for Brendan Sorsby. And this just kind of tells you where you are from Texas Tech and their statement that they released as well, in which they essentially just deferred and said, go read Cody Campbell's statement. But they said in there, "When Brendan's lawsuit resulted in the granting of a temporary injunction, we found ourselves in a difficult situation."
1: Oh, now you found yourself in one. Oh, okay.
0: You seem pretty adamant about defending it until yesterday, so just kind of interesting that now you're trying to play the
1: change.
0: Yeah, it's – well, this is – this was really tough on us the whole time. Like, it probably, it may not have seemed like it to the outside, but this really was difficult for us, and we didn't like being in this situation. Just the whole thing is hilarious, and even in the closing moments of the Brendan Sorsby saga, you continue to double down and try to treat everybody else like they're an idiot and can't see through all the smoke. And act like you handled this the way that anybody else would have, and that we should be admiring you as a university and as an athletic department for how you handled this situation is comical, to say the least. And so along with this, you now have the injunction, which was ruling him eligible. That has now been withdrawn from court. And I love that Brendan Sorsby's legal team is positioning as, well, you know, that's now a moot point, so we're just going to get rid of it. Well, you had to get rid of it, because the only way you can enter an NFL supplemental draft is if you're ineligible to play in college.
1: Correct.
0: Which he currently was. So now they're trying to act like, well, you know, we're just going to get rid of that.
1: Like, although actually technically currently wasn't, because he was eligible. But yeah, that's a whole.
0: Yeah.
1: Yeah.
0: But they had to withdraw that, because that's the whole reasoning for him entering the draft, is with the timing and everything. So absolutely incredible stuff there from Texas Tech. More egg on their face for the way that they've handled this whole thing. But it's finally come to a close. Brendan Sorsby is going to go to the NFL supplemental draft. Texas Tech is going to move forward with their backup quarterback, and we will see what that means for the Big 12 this year in terms of you know, who ultimately is crowned champion of the conference, and just how big of a difference you get in what Texas Tech's offense is going to look like without Brendan Sorsby now being under center. So we'll have more details on this. We'll dive more into the NFL supplemental draft part of this a little bit later as well, what it means, teams that might be interested in taking a risk on Brendan Sorsby. Because I'll say this, it does appear that there is a strong belief that he will be selected in the supplemental draft. It's not looking like a situation where he will get passed over by every team and leave himself as an unrestricted free agent. There does seem to be some strong belief that there are suitors out there for Sorsby, but we'll dive into all of that. We would love to hear from you. Your texts are already coming in, 205-834-9450. The conclusion of the biggest story of the college football offseason, and one of the biggest college football stories in recent memory to boot, as Brendan Sorsby has announced he will enter the NFL supplemental draft and he will leave Texas Tech. So we will continue on with your text, more details on this, but we've also got to get to what happened in Omaha yesterday as a very disappointing ending to the season for Alabama baseball. That's next here on Jocks.
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0: 6:21. Welcome back into Morning Jocks. Conrad and John here with you until 7 o'clock, at which point we will hand you off to McElroy and Kubelik in the morning, as you will get more discussion and reaction to the Brendan Sorsby decision yesterday, in which he is going to leave college football and he is going to enter the NFL supplemental draft. And now Texas Tech is going to enter the season without their $5 million quarterback and a reputation in need of much repair there in Lubbock, Texas. So we will continue to discuss that in just a little bit, kind of tell you what's next for Brendan Sorsby, what that looks like in the NFL supplemental draft, and more. But a number of you chiming in with your thoughts as well, and we will continue to read your text and get your reaction there on the text line. But we have to get to what happened in Omaha as well yesterday, as the College World Series continues on there in Omaha. And we're going to have a great day of games today. And yesterday, you had one very competitive game and one absolute dud of a game. And unfortunately, the dud of the game was the early game, and that one involved the Alabama Crimson Tide here from the state of Alabama, as they were facing elimination. So they got shut out on Saturday against Oklahoma 9-0. So a very, very lackadaisical performance, I would say, from Alabama on Saturday. Pitching wasn't great. Hitting wasn't great. Nothing was really going particularly well for Alabama. And Oklahoma, as we'll get to in a minute, is just on an absolute tear right now. But you knew going up against Texas, it's a team that beat Alabama 2 out of 3 in the regular season. And based on the fact that Texas got shut down against Georgia on Saturday as well, it was going to be really, really tough to silence the Texas bats for 2 games in a row. And, yeah, Alabama was not able to do that. So Texas, they advance to, I guess, another elimination round coming up tonight against Georgia. But Texas, they took down Alabama 14-2 yesterday to send the Crimson Tide back home to Tuscaloosa. 13 hits for Texas for those 14 runs. And it was one of those things, watching this game from the jump, you could tell Texas was making good contact. They were seeing the pitching really, really well. They were getting guys on base and driving them in. And at that point, you kind of knew in the first inning this game was not going to go well.
1: You didn't feel great. You didn't want to say it was over, but oh, no.
0: Yeah, you knew in the first inning it was probably over. Then in the second inning, you definitely knew it was over, and it just kind of snowballed from there. So shout-out to Texas, though. They absolutely responded and bounced back with a statement yesterday. So Texas went up 3-0. You had a pair of RBI doubles there in the bottom – or the top of – yeah, excuse me, the bottom of the first for Texas. So they're up 3-0. Alabama did come back, able to get on the board, make it 3-1 with an RBI single, and you're feeling, okay, you know, maybe they're going to show some life here. Maybe the pitching just needs to settle in a little bit. And you got it at one point with Alabama. After you scored the one run, that's really the only time that you felt like there was any sort of life in this team, and especially when Texas, you respond with 4 runs in the bottom of the second, so now it's 7-1. And Alabama, they would get one more run in the fourth inning and on a solo home run. And I guess that was just kind of like a, oh, yeah, moral victory type of thing. Oh, we scored 2 runs. And at least you didn't get shut out like you did on Saturday. But across 4 innings for Texas, they scored 3 in the first, 4 in the second, 4 in the sixth, 3 in the eighth. That brings you to 14 runs and an absolute shellacking there by the Longhorns to the Alabama Crimson Tide. So really, really it's kind of a sad way for the season to end after a great run to Omaha for Alabama. But when you were entering the field and offensively speaking, when it came to batting average and production, you were the worst team that made it to Omaha. And certainly something that they're going to need to improve on and address in the offseason is the bats. You knew that at some point it was probably going to come back to haunt you, and it certainly did over their first 2 meetings there in Omaha.
1: Did it feel like the college football playoff game?
0: A little bit, but this one was more, I mean, I don't know if expected.
1: Just more so that as soon as, like, it's basically first pitch, it was like, oh, oh.
0: Yeah.
1: But hey, there's some, okay, yeah, it's over.
0: I think there was more hope in the Rose Bowl just because, at least for a little while in that game, you know, you could kind of tell that Indiana offensively wasn't clicking yet, and you had, like, a little bit of hope for, I mean, this game within, I mean, like 15 minutes, it was like not game, like real time, 15 minutes. It was kind of like, oh, this is probably
1: over. Yeah.
0: Like, this isn't great. But a similar feel there. And yeah, just not the way that you want to go out. But Zane Adams, he only makes it 1 2/3 innings yesterday on the bump for the Crimson Tide. 7 hits given up, 3 walks, 7 earned runs, and a very, very short outing there for the Saturday starter for the Crimson Tide all season long. And then the bullpen came in and tried to salvage it as best they could. But when you're in an elimination game in Omaha against a team as good as Texas, they smelt blood in the water. And when you're giving up 7 runs and in less than 2 innings, it's just not going to go your way typically. So hats off to Texas as they will move on to tonight, where they will face Georgia in a rematch in another elimination game setting there. And what should be another fantastic day in Omaha. But just to put it into context, and I know if you're an Alabama fan, this is not what you want to hear right now. But just to put into context, so Alabama, they were outscored by 21 runs across their 2 games in Omaha. That is the largest margin of loss in Omaha for a team that got swept. So you only get 2 games in Omaha if you get swept. It is the largest margin of loss since 1957.
1: Hey, so I feel like kind of like the Knicks.
0: So
1: good
0: it's,
1: job, guys.
0: Yeah, so it's essentially the, I guess to put it into layman's terms, that's the worst performance by a team in Omaha in over 60 years. That's essentially what they're saying.
1: Back
0: almost
1: to being,
0: 70 years.
1: Back to being number one. There we go.
0: Yeah.
1: But not in what you wanted.
0: No, not what you want at all. So very disappointing there for the Crimson Tide as their season came to an end. But the good news is we do still have representation from the state in action in Omaha. So West Virginia and Troy, that's going to be a rematch of the game that opened the College World Series. West Virginia won that one 7-5. We're going to get that at 1:00 today. First pitch there. You can watch the game on ESPN, an elimination game for West Virginia and Troy. And then at 7:00 tonight, Georgia and Texas. So Georgia got the better end of that one 7-1 on Saturday night. We'll see if they can do it again and advance over the Texas Longhorns as Oklahoma took down Georgia 4-3 yesterday. And Oklahoma just continues to be really, really hot and now inching closer and closer to a championship series appearance there in Omaha. So 3 teams still left from the SEC, but unfortunately they're all kind of on the same side of the bracket. So,
1: which we kind of knew would happen.
0: Yeah, that's just the way we knew it would probably work out that way. But
1: guaranteed one in the championship game.
0: A little unfortunate. Yeah. Ole Miss was really our only hope on the other side of the bracket, and they were the first team eliminated. So what are you going to do about it? Yeah. But we're also guaranteed. So it's kind of a glass half full, glass half empty thing. So we can't have 2 teams in the championship, but we are guaranteed to have 1.
1: Yes.
0: So you're at least guaranteed to have that representation.
1: Just means more.
0: From the SEC. That's absolutely right. So that will continue from Omaha later on today. See if Troy can stave off elimination, and then Georgia and Texas, who will advance and who will go home from the Southeastern Conference. But we have to get back to this Brendan Sorsby thing. What does this mean for the future of Brendan Sorsby? How does the NFL supplemental draft work? And who are some teams to maybe keep an eye on that would be willing to roll the dice on a guy like Brendan Sorsby? We'll dive into all of that as well as get more of your text messages, 205-834-9450, as we continue to break down the biggest college football story of the year next.
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0: Or welcome back into Morning Jocks here on your Tuesday. Conrad Van Order and John Saber here with you until the top of the hour when we will hand you off to McElroy and Kublik in the morning. Appreciate you joining us. Come along for the ride with us this morning as we had massive breaking news in the college football world last night involving Brendan Sorsby and the Texas Tech saga, which has, at least on the college football front, now come to a close. And now we await Brendan Sorsby's potential future in the National Football League. So we're going to dive into that and give you the latest here in just a moment. 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So for anybody that's just now joining us here on the program, the gist of it is that yesterday evening, Brendan Sorsby and Texas Tech, they, according to reports, mutually agreed to part ways, which means that Brendan Sorsby is now going to head to the NFL supplemental draft. And a big part of this was because the Big 12 had a legal filing against Texas Tech yesterday, and it was in response to the Texas Attorney General Ken Paxton in a filing that he made late last week threatening legal action against the Big 12 conference if they were to sanction Texas Tech over the Brendan Sorsby situation. Well, then that opened the door for the Big 12 to file for a legal filing in response, which, according to legal experts, was very likely to be won by the Big 12. And so thanks to the Texas Attorney General, essentially that opened the door for this whole situation to blow up and for the Big 12 to gain the upper hand, at which point Texas Tech realized, I don't think this is the road we want to go down anymore. And Brendan Sorsby went, I don't want to roll the dice on being able to play this year because now it's maybe more unlikely that he would be able to participate or at least be able to participate at the extent at which he would like to. So the decision was made for him to enter the supplemental draft because the deadline for that is next Monday. And obviously, with all these legal filings going back and forth, we weren't going to have a resolution of that for quite some time, certainly not in the next week. So he decided the best option for his future is to go in the supplemental draft. And so that's how we've ended up where we are now, where Texas Tech doesn't have their quarterback. They don't have their money because they are still, according to Cody Campbell, they're not going to ask for Brendan Sorsby to return any of the NIL money. And they have a damaged reputation that will probably take some time to recover in the eyes of the college athletics landscape. So that brings us to where we are right now and what that means potentially for the future of Brendan Sorsby as a quarterback at the next level. So let's dive into the supplemental draft, what exactly that means and how it works here for just a moment. So there's a really good write-up by Jeremy Fowler and some other folks, Pete Thamel among them, for ESPN yesterday, kind of getting into what exactly the supplemental draft is, how it works, all that stuff. And this actually, this part right here is from Dan Graziano, who covers the NFL there for ESPN. So basically how it works is the NFL holds a weighted lottery to determine the order of the supplemental draft. So the example that they provide here is, so the Raiders, who had the first overall pick in the NFL draft, they would essentially get 32 hypothetical ping pong balls. So think about the way the NBA draft lottery works. And then if you're the Seahawks who won the Super Bowl, you get essentially one chance at having a, you know, the top draft pick in the supplemental draft. And so it's broken down amongst teams, like essentially the bad teams from the NFL. So if you won six or less games, you're in one bracket. If you won six or more games but didn't make the playoffs, you're in another bracket. And then if you made the playoffs, you're in a third and final bracket. So it's meant to, once again, help out the teams and give opportunities to make selections to the teams that are underperforming in the NFL, similar to the way that the NFL draft works, obviously. So once they establish the order for the supplemental draft, teams then submit bids on players that they are interested in. So, for example, if you are the Tennessee Titans, and I don't think that they're going to
1: They need a quarterback. They have a loser.
0: Don't think they're going to be in the running for a quarterback with Cam
1: Ward.
0: Not
1: a starting quarterback. Maybe a backup.
0: Maybe a backup. But just for example, let's say the Tennessee Titans, they say, we like Brendan Sorsby. We'll take a chance on him. You know what? We think he's worth a third round pick. They would then submit a bid for a third round pick in the supplemental draft for Brendan Sorsby. Now, depending on what the order is in the draft, in the supplemental draft, if nobody else makes a better offer, if nobody else makes a second round or a first round offer for Brendan Sorsby, then the Tennessee Titans, congratulations, you have Brendan Sorsby. The one caveat being, if somebody else offered a third round pick that was higher in the order than you, then they would get that selection. But that's basically how it works. Is teams place their bids and they hope that they made the highest bid. If you made the highest bid, congratulations, you've got yourself a player. And so that's the route that we're looking for here with Brendan Sorsby. So we haven't had a supplemental draft since 2019. So it's been quite some time that this since this has happened. And it's been a very long time since you've had any player of the caliber of Brendan Sorsby, who in a lot of people's eyes will be viewed as potentially a starting quarterback in the future and in the near future at the professional level. So there's going to be interest in him.
1: And that's probably what I think is the most hilarious part about all this is that they decided to mutually part ways. He's going to enter the supplemental draft. There may not even be one.
0: Yeah.
1: He's doing all this on the hope that there will be a supplemental draft because I don't know how many other players whose eligibility has changed since the end of the season. Obviously, we know of one, but it doesn't feel like there's that many out there to warrant a draft. Therefore, he could be doing all this, and although it may end up benefiting him, he may just be an unrestricted free agent.
0: Yes, and that is possible, and that's also in terms of the draft. If nobody places a bid to offer up a draft pick for Brendan Sorsby, and he goes through essentially every team in the league and nobody makes an offer, he would also be the unrestricted free agent. He would be free to sign with any team that wanted him, and we'll see how that works. It's also worth noting with the supplemental draft, and so in the scenario that I made up, like with the Titans, if they bid a third-round pick on Sorsby and that was enough for them to win the draft essentially, you are then forfeiting that draft pick in the 2027 NFL draft.
1: You're losing a third round, correct?
0: Correct. Yeah. Mm-hmm. So it's not like we'll just make the highest bid and get him. No, it's a hypothetical bid, but you are risking whatever round of a pick that you are, bidding on the player. You are offering that up in the 2027 NFL draft in order to get the player now. So it's kind of like an advance pick, so to speak, for the NFL draft. So as far as what his draft value could potentially be, so this is Jeremy Fowler for ESPN who covers the NFL. He says, several execs that I spoke with over the past few weeks agree that Brendan Sorsby is probably worth a second-round pick in the supplemental draft. One AFC executive I spoke to predicted that Brendan Sorsby would have been a late first-rounder if he were available in this past April's traditional draft. But he does note that the last supplemental draft pick to earn a first-round bid was back in 1992, and it was quarterback Dave Brown. So, again, you have a lot of people, and there was the large belief that if he went to Texas Tech, had a good year this year, that he would be a first-round pick next year in the actual NFL draft. So there's clearly a market for Brendan Sorsby if this all comes to fruition.
1: Now, looking at next year's draft order, as it stands right now, no one has any extra second-round picks. There are a couple of teams that have extra third-round picks, which would be Kansas City and Minnesota. Kansas City, I assume, probably not necessarily looking for a quarterback. Minnesota, maybe, question mark. I don't know how they feel fully about J.J. McCarthy, but as it stands right now, no one has a second-round pick that they may be wanting to give up. There are a couple of teams that have a first-round pick that they might be willing to.
0: They're not doing that.
1: But they're probably not doing that. But that's the Jets, the Cowboys, and Cleveland. But interesting enough, Cleveland does have a couple of fourth-round picks, extra fourth-round picks available in next year's draft, as well as Carolina and Green Bay. So I could see maybe Cleveland taking a flyer on it, saying, hey, we'll give them a fourth round. And if we get them, cool. If not, oh well.
0: Yeah.
1: But, hey, we've got these extra fourth-round picks. Let's just throw one out there and see what happens.
0: Yeah, I mean, I would think the highest that you would get for him is a third-round pick, and maybe a fourth-round pick is ultimately the way that it goes. But
1: especially as deep as next year's draft is looking, especially at the quarterback position.
0: Correct. And on top of the fact that we would need to know, and I don't know if you would get a definitive statement on this before the supplemental draft or how that would work, but a team that's going to go after Brendan Sorsby in the attempt to acquire him, you would want some sort of a declaration from the NFL of, hey, this is what the punishment for him could potentially be if there is a punishment at all. You know, are you going to go and offer a second round pick for a guy that may not be able to play his rookie season or maybe suspended for half of his rookie season? So I would think you would want a clear message from the NFL on how they would evaluate Sorsby and what his eligibility would be if there would be any sort of punishment from the league when he came in. So that's another kind of wrinkle in the whole thing there as well. But you mentioned the Browns potentially being a team that would go after Brendan Sorsby. The Cardinals are certainly another team that people would look at as they drafted Carson Beck in the third round of this past year's draft. But obviously Brendan Sorsby is viewed as a much higher ceiling NFL quarterback than Carson Beck is. And right now they have Jacoby Brissett and Gardner Minshew on the roster there at the quarterback spot as well. So the Cardinals, a lot of people thought they were going to take Ty Simpson. They missed out on him because of the Rams. And so now maybe Brendan Sorsby would be an option for them. The Browns with Shedeur Sanders and Deshaun Watson and Dylan Gabriel might as well add another another piece to that puzzle there. I mean, why not?
1: 10 people in your quarterback room.
0: Yeah, I mean, it's why they drafted Shedeur and Dylan Gabriel a year ago. It's, well, odds are better if we get two of them that one of them will pan out. And, well, it doesn't necessarily look like one of them is going to pan out. But you see what the point is there. The Jets, they have Geno Smith and Cade Klubnik, who they drafted in the fourth round. Brendan Sorsby, certainly a more attractive option than those guys. The Dolphins were thrown out there as well, even though they just paid Malik Willis. But Brendan Sorsby, a guy that would be, you would think, a high-end backup. And if Malik Willis doesn't continue to develop, maybe a nice safety net to have there in Miami. Maybe the Atlanta Falcons would want to roll the dice because right now you have Tua and Michael Penix Jr. Not really sure you're confident in either one of those guys being the long-term solution at the quarterback position, so maybe you go the route here. The Steelers, don't know what you're doing at quarterback after Aaron Rodgers this season, so you get him to come in, learn for a year under Aaron Rodgers, then maybe take over the reins in 2027. The Colts, Daniel Jones is recovering from an Achilles injury. He's only signed to a two-year deal. Maybe that's another team that could be interested as well. And then the Vikings with Kyler Murray and J.J. McCarthy, they certainly don't seem to be settled for the long term at the quarterback position there as well. And maybe there'd be other teams that, hey, we like him as a QB2 option. If we can get that for a fifth-round pick and have a high-end QB2 in the supplemental draft, sure, why not? We'll take that chance.
1: And the advantage of doing this and getting them now, in essence, you were probably, if he played this year, you were probably most likely going to sit him next season anyway. So now you're getting him, in essence, an extra redshirt year. So I see the advantage of going after someone like Brendan Sorsby, the player. Now, the baggage, yeah, to me, that makes it ultimately not worth it. But just looking at him as the player and the reward of you getting him and potentially getting a franchise quarterback or at least a competent starter and having him for an extra year, yeah, that potentially seems worth it for most likely a third or fourth round pick.
0: Yes. And so the final wrinkle in this is, would the NFL allow Brendan Sorsby to play? Would there be some sort of punishment for him coming into the league, etc.? And so the best case that you can point to for this would be what happened with Kayshon Boutte out of LSU a couple of years ago. So essentially what happened, if you remember, back in 2024, was he was arrested on charges of underage gambling while he was at LSU. And the arrest came about 8 months after he was drafted by the Patriots in the sixth round of the NFL draft. The charges were ultimately dropped against him, but according to police, Boutte had placed more than 8,900 wagers between April 2022 and May 2023, including betting on multiple college football games involving his LSU Bengal Tigers in that period. But ultimately, the NFL did not discipline Boutte, and if you watched the Patriots this past year, you saw that he was a frequent contributor to the offense. So there's a little bit of precedence there if you're Brendan Sorsby of, hey, okay, so maybe I'm not going to get dinged for this, and where they're going to allow me to continue to play and probably just keep a close eye on you and make sure that you're not falling back to your old ways of gambling and certainly not on your own team at the next level. So that's where we stand with Brendan Sorsby. Seems like there will be a market with him in this supplemental draft, but we'll have to see how all of that plays out as that will officially be the conclusion of the Brendan Sorsby saga. But as for now, he's not college football's problem anymore. Good luck, NFL. We'll see what the future holds for one Brendan Sorsby. But we've got to get to your text messages, 205-834-9450. That's coming up next. We put a bow on the Tuesday edition of Morning Jocks.
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8: Another rainy day, another wild storm rolling through Trustful. The ground is soggy, the winds are howling, the trees are falling everywhere. Even if your roof looks okay from down here, those gusts and downpours could be tearing those shingles off, causing hidden leaks you can't see up there. 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
0: Final few moments here of Morning Jocks. Appreciate you joining us this morning. We'll be back tomorrow at 6 a.m. to see what the aftermath of the Brendan Sorsby situation is, as I'm sure there'll be more details coming out over the course of today and many days to come. But as of right now, we need to get to your text messages because a lot of you weighing in this morning with a lot of different thoughts on the situation. As Soresby will now be entering the supplemental draft, and his college career appears to be over. Joseph chimes in on the text line. He says, Soresby knew he was not going to be able to play in college this year. He will be in the UFL next season. It looks like he's going to be in the NFL next season.
1: Yeah, most likely. At worst, he's a practice squad.
0: Yes. The reality of it is, whether we like it or not, there are not enough good quarterbacks in the NFL as it stands right now. And if somebody who teams view as a potential starter one day in the NFL comes available, somebody's going to roll the dice and give him an opportunity. Because that's the one thing across professional football. You got 32 teams in the league. There aren't 32 quarterbacks that are good enough to really be starter or high-level starters in the NFL. And so if somebody comes along like this, somebody is going to roll the dice and take a chance on them. That's just the way that it works. Someone says, Cody Campbell tampers with a QB in 3-2-1. Yeah, it's a little late for that, though. I don't think Texas Tech wants to step on any more toes right now. And they're going to tell you that Will Hammond's going to step in and be a superstar quarterback, so we'll have to wait and see on that one. Antoine says, no team should roll the dice and sign this guy as an unrestricted free agent. But somebody will. Somebody will.
1: I mean, the NFL owners have shown they're willing to collude, even if they didn't say they would. It seems like they have in the past.
0: Absolutely. Jimmy says, Soresby is entering the NFL supplemental draft in the find-out phase of the FAFO era. If the supplemental draft doesn't work out, he could always try an NAIA school. They broke away from the NCAA years ago. Good point. Absolutely good point. And Drake says, I don't think an NFL team would touch Soresby with too much baggage. Yeah, but he is a pretty good quarterback. All right, we're back tomorrow at 6. Mac and Cube, those guys are up next.
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8: Another rainy day, another wild storm rolling through Trustful. The ground is soggy, the winds are howling, the trees are falling everywhere. 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
3: Welcome in, McElroy and Kubelik in the morning. It is Tuesday, June 16th, 7 a.m. right here on Jocks, and a topic that we have mutually agreed didn't want to discuss anymore, we're tired of discussing, and seems like will not go away, is going to get one more run today. Brennan Sorsby yesterday announcing that the school announces, Cody Campbell announces, the AD announces, we have a lot of announcements, that they have, quote, mutually parted ways, which never seems to be a reality, and is going to enter the NFL supplemental draft. We mentioned multiple times, Greg, throughout the process of this entire situation, was the juice worth the squeeze? Ultimately, in your opinion, is that what it came down to tip for Texas Tech? And they essentially cut bait here and said, all this is not worth it. We got to move on.
11: Yeah, I mean, I think that's absolutely what happened. Now, what led to them coming to that conclusion remains to be seen. Was it a player or a respected leader on the team that had been there 4 years? Like, hey, man, like the boys are weighing on this. Like, this has been hard. Did it come from within the side of the locker room? That's a possibility. I don't know if it did or not. But what I'm trying to figure out, man, the damage was already done. Like, you're not getting back in the court of public opinion because all of a sudden Brennan Sorsby decided to go to the supplemental draft. I think Brennan Sorsby ultimately did what was right. I think that was the correct decision. But all the administration with Texas Tech had already dug in so much that they are still going to come out looking poorly in this situation. So I guess to flip and have a change of heart like this to me seems kind of surprising.
3: I don't think it was Brennan Sorsby's decision ultimately, if it's me. I think that when you consider where both sides were, what both sides are slated to get, where this thing's headed, the last quarterback taken in the supplemental draft, do you know who that was?
11: I feel like we talked about Terrell Pryor.
3: 2011. And that was in the third. The last player taken was 2019. The Cardinals took safety Jalen Thompson in the fifth. So this doesn't happen often. This is not a situation that seemingly works a lot. It's not one that is normal. And it's a process we'll talk with Matt Miller about today at 9 o'clock that is just weird in and of itself. The way it's laid out, how it operates, how it works, it's not utilized very often. So you can't imagine that this would be the best path for him. And let's not pretend, number one, like this whole gambling thing just disappears when it comes to the NFL. And the treatment, the thought process, you know, some of the things that were laid out by the Texas Tech administration that they were still doing with Brennan Sorsby. Greg, NFL teams aren't going to look at this and say, okay, well, he's done with Texas Tech, so we don't have to worry about that anymore. It's going to be a massive deal for NFL teams as well.
11: Yeah, and the question always when it comes to a guy that enters the league with baggage, right? And there's a million different reasons why you might have baggage. So not all baggage is created equal. We know that. But it always comes down to how good are you? And I know it sounds crazy, it sounds harsh, but the reality is if you are that good, they will deal with an awful lot. Like the desire and the will to win in the NFL is as high as any other place in the world. So the question is, the longer the leash, the better the player. And I don't know where Sorsby is going to stand up when it comes to evaluating his NFL candidacy. Frankly, I think he's a good, really, really good college player. I don't know if he's like an elite pro. I don't see him that way. I think he could maybe develop into becoming a starter, but I think he's going to be a solid player. I don't think his ceiling's outrageously high. So are you going to roll the dice with on a guy that does not have an outrageously high ceiling, given the baggage that exists in picking him? I don't know.
3: It is a quarterback, and it is a talented quarterback. And we know the chances, excuses, reasons that they have been giving extra opportunities for a long time and has not made any mistakes as an NFL quarterback. So maybe that's something that some teams can look past. Matt Miller will give us a better feel on what he thinks teams will do, would be willing to do when it comes to this supplemental draft where Brennan Sorsby could enter. I just think it's difficult that this was his decision, especially when you consider the statement from Cody Campbell yesterday. And that was that none of the money is going to be asked to be returned from Brennan Sorsby. And I think a lot of this started when the Big 12 filed their legal complaint over the weekend in federal court. It was against Texas Tech and the Texas Attorney General, by the way, seeking a declaratory judgment and preliminary injunction to enforce its bylaws. If you go just search what legal professionals are saying about this, they talk about the skill behind it, the intelligence behind it, and how crafty it was for the Big 12 to do that. That's where things seemingly became very problematic for Texas Tech. And they had a board of directors meeting yesterday to discuss Brennan Sorsby. No decision was made, but all options remain, including universities should not field players who bet on their own teams. And as we can all imagine, there was still only one athletic director that could not get on board with where this was going to go. They called a team meeting yesterday to notify everybody that this was going to be over. In Cody Campbell's statement, he says Texas Tech will not seek return of any of Brennan Sorsby's NIL money. To me, Greg, that says, hey, I know you're worried about, you know, what you could potentially make here with us and we're going to make this year. Keep it, go away, and we're good. That's my read on it. I don't know about you.
11: Yeah, I think that feels that way. But who ultimately you think made that decision? Cody Campbell?

0: what they're saying about it. They feel like that that would have gone through and they would have moved it up. I think there was a part of Texas Tech that felt like we can probably get this season over with before any of this really happens, and we're good no matter what. And then when this finally went in, I think that changed, and I think it changed dramatically. And I think probably some legal experts went to him and said, this is going to happen faster than you think, and you're not going to win. And once that took place, they knew they had to move on. And yeah, that's my hunch on it. I could be totally wrong. I don't see where, if you're thinking financially, this is crazy, but this is where we are in college sports right now. I don't think financially it's in Brennan Sorsby's best interest to go to the NFL right now. Not through the supplemental draft. I mean, what's the max money he's going to earn next year as a quarterback in the NFL entering through the supplemental draft?
1: Mm-mm.
0: More or less than what he's getting from Texas Tech. More or less than Texas Tech this year.
1: Oh, gosh. Definitely less.
0: Yeah.
1: I don't think he's going to be a first-round pick.
0: No, but I don't either. That's what I'm saying. I think his best bet was to stay because he was going to make a lot more money at Texas Tech this year.
1: I think it's likely in year one, yes. I think it's possible. I can't say that for sure because I do think there are some similarities to Baker Mayfield. I do believe there are some. Baker Mayfield, to me, has really developed into a really, really good pro. You know what I mean? Just a really good pro. I wouldn't say he's elite. I don't think he's a top five quarterback, but he's highly productive, super competitive, and a guy that you can absolutely win with in the regular season. Now, can you win a Super Bowl with him? I don't know the answer to that. I really don't know. So I do think the comp with Baker Mayfield's real. Sorsby's actually a little bit taller and maybe a little thicker than Baker Mayfield. Probably runs just a little bit better too. But I don't know if he's quite as competitive. You know, I don't know if his intangible set is what Baker's was. So I could see a team being like, all right, this is Baker Mayfield. But now, because it's the supplemental draft, I don't know who's going to roll the dice on him, given all the negativity and the scrutiny surrounding it. Now, will he ultimately go? Sure, but I could see him getting underdrafted as opposed to overdrafted, which is a very weird thing to say when talking about quarterbacks in the draft.
0: It is, and we know what the value is of that position. We know what teams view that position as and what they're willing to put up with, do, things of that nature. But where does this now leave you with Texas Tech? Your perception of them. I'm not talking about on the field this year. We'll get to that in a moment. We'll look at the different options because that actually came up in a couple of statements yesterday. So we will talk about that. Also want to get your feedback on this. 800-239-9569. 800-239-WJOX. How will you view Texas Tech moving forward? We'll have that conversation across the show today. We'll get your thoughts on that subject and just kind of how things are going to be different for you, what you're going to look at it as, and what they're going to be. Have they become college football's new villain? Are they the new villain of college football? A lot of people kind of viewing them that way and think that that will hold once we move into this season and then maybe even beyond, just with how this entire situation was handled. Ralph Russo going to join us next to discuss it, give us his thoughts on where Texas Tech goes from here. Not even so much as a team and ability to win games, but just a program's outlook and a view of a college football program, how much that's changed over the last couple weeks. He joins us next right here on Mac and Q to discuss after this break.
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0: you in the morning. Appreciate you guys tuning in. We'll get to your feedback at Mac and Cube if you want to tweet into the show. 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Ralph Russo joins us now on the Higginbotham Hotline to continue discussing Texas Tech and the situation with Brendan Sorsby, and he now entering the supplemental draft. Ultimately, Ralph, whose idea was this? You can say amicably split, but we know how that usually works. One side or the other is getting their way more so than the other. Who ultimately said enough's enough, we got to move on?
1: I got the impression from talking to a few people last night, and it was a team effort. I was only a small part of the team effort on Sorsby at The Athletic. Shout out to my colleague, Justin Williams, who was the tip of the spear on a lot of the reporting here. I got the impression that this really was Sorsby. Now, Tech might have been relieved in some ways at this point, but I think that there was enough people around Texas Tech who thought, no, we should see this through. And I think the reason why it just plays out logically that it would have been more Sorsby just saying, like, I can't do this. There was just too much uncertainty around whether he would be able to play. Like, after the Big 12 filed a lawsuit yesterday, that creates a little more pressure on the possibility that they'll be able to suspend him or not suspend him. They'll be able to put pressure on Texas Tech to say, hey, you're not going to be able to qualify for the Big 12 championship, and then Texas Tech can't apply him. So I just think that there was enough, they created enough legal uncertainty and enough uncertainty around what the season would be like for him that he couldn't just say, all right, well, we'll see what happens. It's like, I got to make a choice right now, and I can't, and I'm going to go to the NFL. I can't risk on August 15th finding out that, like, Texas Tech is not going to be able to play me.
2: So I've heard a few different stories of this. Like, I'm from Texas. You got to take all these things with a grain of salt because my Aggie friends are saying one thing, but they usually are pretty well in the know. The Longhorn fans won't touch it. They are pretending as if Texas Tech doesn't exist at the moment. And then Texas Tech fans have kind of gone into their shell. So my Aggie fans are my best resource here. And it sounds like some boosters coalesced and went to Cody and said, look, man, like, all of us combined are more than you. Like, we need to think about this logically. Have you heard of anything like that coming to fruition?
1: It wouldn't surprise me in the slightest bit. We're piecing together all this stuff. I think Texas Tech, I've heard enough people say that Texas Tech did not think that he was going to get this injunction. I've been pretty confident that nobody in college sports thought this was his initial lawsuit was going to work. And I think even the folks at Texas Tech had a lot of doubt that this was going to work. So it was okay to support him, because of course you want to support your guy publicly. And to a certain degree, Texas Tech became the dog that caught the car. Like, oh, what do we do now? Now this is, we got this guy. What do we do now? So I wouldn't be surprised at all if that was part of it. Now, again, you have some very strong and different personalities behind the scene at Texas Tech, including, you know, a guy who's become an national figure on the political stage in Cody Campbell, who likes to, you know, likes to get his way, right? Like, likes to, and is always up, seemingly up for a fight. But I do sense that there was, I think even in that video last week of Texas Tech leaders, the president, the coach, the athletic director, sort of talking through, what was noticeable to me late in the week when Joey McGuire and the athletic director and even the president were talking, there was always a little bit of hedge in whether they were going to play him. Now, the Big 12 says behind the scenes that it was indicated that they would play him, but publicly that they were hedging said to me that, again, there was a little bit of where the dog that caught the car here, how much do we want to go through to just play Brendan? Like, is it really worth the reputational hit, going through all these legal processes, getting into a massive dispute with our conference to play Brendan Sorsby? So I'm not doubting what you're saying at all, that there were people at Tech who were just like, this is an untenable situation. We have to end it. But I really do think Sorsby was the first domino here. It just was not possible for him to wait this out and again find out later that he couldn't play. That's like, how is that helping him in his NFL career, in his future career as a football player?
0: What does this do to Texas Tech moving forward, Ralph? Is this over and we just go back to whatever their view inside the landscape of college football was? Is it tarnished? Are they the new villain of college football? Where does this sort of place them in the landscape moving ahead?
1: So I think they're going to be. I mean, they had already sort of positioned themselves a little bit as a disruptor and an outsider, you know, interloper coming in and disrupting the system. Yes, they have worn a little bit of a black hat here. I think it damages the relationship within the Big 12, but, you know, Michigan and the Big 10 weren't getting along very well a couple of years ago after the Big 10 suspended Jim Harbaugh, and it's still a little frosty, I think, if you ask people inside the Big 10. So that's going to be the case. But, you know, Texas Tech, if you want to, you know, steer toward the football field, Texas Tech is probably still the favorite to win that conference. The kid Hammond, Will Hammond, is a good player, and he's injured. He's probably not going to play until middle of September at best. Their season starts in a way that a backup quarterback should be fine. Actually, I should hedge on the Hammond thing. There has been some talk that he could be ready sooner, so we'll see. He's coming off a big knee injury. But there are people within that program that would tell you if Hammond hadn't gotten hurt last year, they would not have gone after Sorsby. They would have been very comfortable with Hammond. So, yeah, they're definitely going to wear the black hat, but they're also going to be the favorite going into the season to win the conference, to make the playoff.
2: So, I think obviously we are all on the same page about where we stand right now with Texas Tech and what they could do this year. I agree with you. I think Hammond's a good player, assuming he's healthy. One question I have, though, is future relationships within the sport, more so than the ball itself. What does this mean in the event, and I'm not saying anyone's anticipating a Super League, but in the event of a pull away or scheduling and the threats that we got from Nebraska and Georgia and all these other schools, what does that mean for Texas Tech's scheduling future? Like, are they going to be able to schedule these teams? Are people going to be willing to engage? Or do they make too many enemies in this process?
1: So I think that might be a bit of a mixed bag. So let's take the big thing, because what you're hearing a lot now is, man, if Texas Tech thinks they're getting into the SEC now, good luck. And I don't think it's just the Brendan Sorsby situation. You know, I don't want to bring this into another discussion about Washington, D.C. and bills and governance. But, you know, I'm sure your audience, because you guys keep on top of this thing, understand that, like, again, Cody Campbell has been a very big influence in that process in D.C., has had his hand on the scales there and has gone to war to a certain degree. Now, it's been tempered back a little bit with the SEC and the Big Ten. So there's already some distrust, I think, of Texas Tech. And the relations, there's not much of a relationship there with it, like these other conferences in Texas Tech. And Texas Tech is already viewed because of Campbell as something of a disruptor and somebody who is maybe difficult to play with, right? Does not play well with others. So I think that is something that could linger going forward on where Texas Tech ends up in the landscape of college football. More granularly, who they're going to play and these bands, I think that's going to be a little bit of like catch as catch can, right? Like, I think some schools might decide, no, we really don't want to deal with them. And I think time tends to heal all wounds and you got to fill out your schedule. You know, the fact of the matter is Big Ten schools don't really play Texas Tech anyway. I do think it could be impactful in that Texas Tech was in the process of trying to step up its schedule to match its ambitions and to match, frankly, its spending, right? Like, they want to play with the big boys, so they actually literally want to play with the big boys and try to start scheduling some of these out-of-conference games when it comes to football. So, yeah, that could be a little problematic if they get a bunch of those types of programs that they were hoping to schedule. Let's say USC. Let's say Notre Dame. I know there have been rumors about both of those schools going on. And those schools maybe say, you know what? We're going to tap the brakes here and let that settle for a while. We'll come back to us in a few years and we'll talk about that. So I do think there could be some short-term ramifications on it. As far as the long-term, again, I think the bigger issue is Cody Campbell has just been a real thorn in the side of the Big Ten and the SEC.
0: Ralph Russo of The Athletic joining us on the Higginbotham Hotline at Ralph Russo ATH. You can follow him on Twitter. You have obtained a copy of the Cruz-Cantwell bill that is revised. What are some of the changes that people need to be aware of that could maybe change the direction of this?
1: So two things that were important, maybe the most important thing, there was a provision in the bill that tied schools guaranteeing a certain level of spending to Olympic and women's sports, and those guarantees were tied to the pooling of rights. We've talked about this before, right? The SBA, Sports Broadcasting Act would be amended. The schools would had the option to pool their football rights together, all the FBS schools. And if they did that, then they would be on the hook to guarantee a certain level of spending and a certain level of scholarships towards Olympic sports, women's sports. That has been revised. That has been changed. Those two things, the guarantees to those types of sports, are now removed from that portion of the bill. To get more technical, it went from Title II to Title I. They don't have to do the SBA thing to necessarily force schools to have this guarantee of protecting women's and Olympic sports. The other thing was one of these technical things that you kind of wonder, like, oh, how was that written in there and how did it get that way? The way it was written before, rev share deals between schools and players were actually going to be subjected to some of this, the NIL Go stuff, the CSC oversight, fair market value, and things along those lines. I don't think that was the way it was intended to be written, but that was the way it came out to be written, and that's been revised. There's a few other things, but those, I think, are the two headliners. The second one was a really big one. Schools were definitely like, whoa, we can't, like, this is a bad thing. You're taking us backwards. So that was a big revision that I don't think was all that much of a hassle. The first one strikes me as a little bit more of a concession to those who are skeptical about the whole SBA pooling of rights things.
0: Interesting times we're living in, Ralph. Great stuff. Appreciate you sharing your insight, and we will catch up with you again soon.
1: Hey, man, next time let's talk ball. I would love to start talking.
2: Just tell us when. We're ready.
1: Talking some ball, guys. Yeah, hopefully soon. I think we're all looking forward to it. Always a pleasure, gentlemen.
0: We are absolutely looking forward to it. Thank you, Ralph. Ralph Russo of The Athletic joining us on the Higginbotham Hotline, talking two topics, big topics. One being the Brinsman Sorsby news, him entering the supplemental draft. Two being some of the revision to this Cruz-Cantwell bill and what that's going to look like moving forward. We'll comment again on both. Get your calls, 800-239-9569. Who made this decision? Why? Who's it best for? Is this better for Texas Tech? Is this better for Brinsman Sorsby? You hit us up on the Higginbotham Hotline, tweeting at Mac and Cube. We get to your response right after this on Jock.
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0: All right, welcome back in. McElroy and Kubelik in the morning. Brandon Sorsby headed to the NFL supplemental draft. We will have Pete Nakos, who broke this news on at 8 a.m. this morning. Matt Miller, 9 a.m. Matt's going to kind of break down the supplemental draft for us because it can be confusing. How it operates, how it works, the value that has to be placed in to even select a player in the supplemental draft, and just how it all goes, how it all operates. 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
0: All right. So yesterday, you had another governor, Spencer Cox from Utah, speak out against Texas Tech. He and the Attorney General, Derrick Brown, not of the Carolina Panthers, sent a letter to the Big 12 regarding Brandon Sorsby and the integrity of Big 12 competition. So this is my small outline of what I have that has recently come down as far as Brennan Sorsby and Texas Tech. You ready for this?
2: Ready.
0: Declared ineligible by Texas Tech in the NCAA. Granted a temporary injunction by a Lubbock judge, given a 2-game suspension, but then obviously eligible to play. The Big 12 athletic directors held a 30-minute call to discuss. Kirby Hocutt then releases a statement. Multiple schools and athletic directors threatened not to play Texas Tech. Big 12 athletic directors and presidents threatened not to play Texas Tech this season. The Texas Attorney General Ken Patterson sent a threatening letter to the Big 12 then, saying they would take legal action if teams did not play them. Cody Campbell releases a statement. Kirby Hocutt releases a statement. Four school officials release a 30-minute video on the situation. The Kansas Attorney General Chris Kobuch responds to the Texas Attorney General saying that he would take legal action against the Big 12. The Oklahoma Attorney General Ginter Drummond then calls on the Big 12 to suspend Brennan Sorsby. And the Big 12 then filed paperwork, expedited schedule for appeal on a 47-page federal lawsuit that would basically allow them to rule in this case and make Brennan Sorsby ineligible. And then the Texas Tech president releases another statement. Cody Campbell releases another statement. Kirby Hocutt releases another statement. Brennan Sorsby releases his final statement. That's just a little snippet of what we've gotten
2: in the
0: last week and a half. That's all. Just some mild disruptions in the world of college sports and media and now politics. Thank you, Texas Tech, for dragging more political figures into our college football discussions. There was a team meeting held by Texas Tech yesterday, and we'll have Pete Nakos on at 8, and he'll tell us that it sounds like Will Hammond's rehab is on schedule, but Kirk Francis, as of today, the Tulsa transfer scheduled to start the season at quarterback for Texas Tech. So you got the Utah governor, the Utah attorney general, the Texas attorney general, the Kansas attorney general, the Oklahoma attorney general and governor all getting involved with Texas Tech and Brennan Sorsby in this situation. Just a slight disruption here to the world of college athletics over the last 2 weeks, Greg.
2: Yeah, just slight, no big deal. Pretty standard. It's crazy, dude. It's absolutely crazy. And I wish... Here's the thing that's crazy about it is they dug in so much, and I'm not that surprised that it was challenged tooth and nail. Like, wouldn't you do the same thing? Wouldn't you approach it the same way if you were the Big 12? First of all, like, this team's already spending more. This team's already better than everybody else. And then morality gets in the way, obviously, which I'd hope actually factored in more than it does. But there's some morality here where it's like, man, just everything that transpired with Texas Tech and them kind of bullying their way around and the emperor has no clothes mentality, everything that's transpired should come as really no surprise that they had made a lot of enemies out there. And now it's time to pay the piper. Like, they're going to coalesce against Texas Tech. And it was not that surprising to see them go in that direction. It wasn't surprising at all, to be honest with you. So I think this was a long time coming. The first opportunity they got to actually go and do something about it, they did. And I'm not surprised that it went the way it went.
0: It's a situation that now is over as it pertains to Brennan Sorsby. But in your mind, how does this change? You brought a little bit up with Ralph and maybe some hypothetical situations with where we go inside college sports and where Texas Tech may go. What does this change for them moving forward, if anything, for you? And how does this change? I personally, I don't think people forget this. I don't think this goes away.
2: No.
0: For Texas Tech and for Cody Campbell. I think it softens for Texas Tech as far as people's perception of them moving forward. I don't know if people are going to change what their opinion is now of Cody Campbell moving forward. But I also don't really know what his involvement in things, I'll just say, be it Bills, landscape of college football, Texas Tech players, NIL. I don't know publicly what that's going to be moving ahead, so that may not matter near as much. But I think Texas Tech is not just going to – this isn't something that's going to be with them on the forefront of people's minds forever. It's not going to go away easy. Next couple seasons, they're going to hear a lot about it. any player who transfers in and any different things that are happening from that perspective, it'll be brought up again. But if there's a reputation that's probably a little bit scarred that is not going to completely recover, I'd say it's most likely Cody Campbell in this situation.
2: Yeah, well, I think what people realized about this more than anything else was Cody Campbell's level of involvement in reshaping college athletics. And what is the incentive to reshape college athletics for Cody Campbell? Like that I think is what's come of this more than anything else. Like, I think for a long time, self included, I think several others, they looked at Cody Campbell as a guy that was like, man, this guy really cares. You know, this is great. Like, this guy really cares and wants college sports to be sustainable and wants rules, wants guidelines, and like, yeah, he wants to see at the table too. But you know what? At its core, at his core, what is it that he is moved by? And I think a lot of us viewed Cody Campbell as a guy that, you know what, this guy really wants to try to preserve college sports as we know it. He played, he cares about it, it's a huge part of him. And it shouldn't be a huge surprise that he wants it to be sustained. If there's anything that's come of this, is that you realize that Cody Campbell, there could be a little bit of wolf in sheep's clothing type of mentality. Like, this guy might only be in it for Cody Campbell. This guy might only be in it for Texas Tech. And we don't know that for sure, but it now raises a little bit of suspicion about what his true motivations are. And I think a lot of us thought, and I don't know if you feel this way, I think a lot of us thought, man, this guy was in it for the right reasons. Now I don't know how many people feel that way. I actually think very few people feel that way. So it's impacted some of the work he's tried to get done at the federal level within the Senate and things like that. So that's like, you had to wonder, what all is he behind? And I think now we are confirmed that this guy really just wants Texas Tech to succeed, not for college sports as we know it to succeed.
0: Most likely, we mentioned this 3 weeks ago on the show. We said it clear as day. Be careful and try to keep in mind what everyone's number one interest is, because there is always something that they are looking out for first in these discussions about where things are going to go with college sports, what rules people want changed, what avenues they want college sports to take. And you just have to take that grain of salt with everything else that's being discussed. If you do that, you can see the picture a little bit more clearly. We'll get to your thoughts on Cody Campbell, Texas Tech, Brennan Sorsby. Where does it go from here? How do you now view Texas Tech with this situation seemingly behind us? 800-239-9569, tweet in at Mac and Cube. Your response after this on Jocks.
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0: All right, welcome back in. McElroy and Kublik in the morning. It's 7:46, Tuesday, June 16th, right here on Jocks. Appreciate you guys tuning into the show, jocksfm.com. Watch us live on YouTube, search Jocks 945. I mentioned before we went to break, get your feedback on this, your thoughts on Brendan Sorsby entering the supplemental draft. Last player taken, Jalen Thompson in 2019 by the Cardinals. Last quarterback taken was Terrell Pryor in 2011. So this is not something that happens often. It is not a aspect of the NFL that is utilized on a regular basis. We'll talk to Matt Miller a little bit more about that at 9 a.m. today, an NFL draft expert for ESPN, just on the supplemental draft, how it operates, and then Brendan Sorsby as a professional quarterback. First, Rick is in Mobile, wants to chime in on the Higginbotham Hotline. Welcome in, Rick.
1: Hey, guys. Thanks for taking my call. So this question is kind of directed towards a comment that Greg just made regarding Texas Tech, but I would like both of y'all's feedback. Greg, it's going to sting a little bit because I know where your heart lies, but I think you're probably the only Alabama fan player who can take this question and give an honest response. So the comment you made was, you know, that Texas Tech made some enemies because they were slinging money around and came to the table that they had never been at before. And you're totally right. They absolutely did. But here's my question, and you both know this well, okay? The SEC has been paying NIL for a very, very, very, very long time. They created it, okay? It just wasn't called NIL back in the day. And it's been going on for the better part of five decades. So here's my question. Back when it was illegal, and Alabama rattled off back-to-back-to-back-to-back-to-back-to-back, seven-time number one classes under Saban, when the Red Elephant Club got involved after y'all were in trouble with the NCAA a little bit, the Julio Jones class started it, and it was just rolling after that. We all know what was happening, right? You can see the pictures of the Chargers and the Rolexes and all the stuff that was happening. Alabama wasn't the only team doing it, okay? Everybody was doing it. War Eagle, we were doing it too. But here's my question. When Alabama went on that run, why didn't other schools bow up against Alabama like what Oklahoma and Kansas and Utah are doing now and kind of having this bad blood with what Texas Tech is doing? I don't understand why it was allowed to happen or people just cowered down to Bama and the Red Elephant Club for all those years. But now people are standing up. Y'all have any thoughts on that?
2: Well, first of all, a lot of what you're saying is speculative. And in a court of law, it would never hold up. So what we're talking about right now is literally the law. The law is very different than, oh, well, this dude paid this dude and this happened to this and this guy drove this. Like, it's very different. We're talking about the actual court of law. And being able to allow someone who participated in illegal gambling activity prior to the age of 21 out of state, wiring money across state lines to gamble on a sport that directly involved, that he had a direct hand in and played for his team. Like, these are completely different things. You can talk about the subject of morality and following the rules and all this other stuff. I don't disagree with you. Like, everyone's interpretation of morality is different. But when you are breaking the law, in some cases, it's a little different, don't you think? Like, some people felt like players should have always been paid and that the schools were taking advantage of the players because of unpaid labor. Like, people feel that way. So people feel like, you know, NIL pre-NIL was the right thing to do. How many people feel like gambling on their own team is the right thing to do? Answer me that. How many people think that's something that should be allowed? So how are you going to compare the two, to be honest with you? Because it's an asinine comparison. There is no parallel there. These are two completely different animals, and you know it. So I don't know why you're trying to connect the dots of those two things.
0: I think we dropped the call because there was a little bit of an issue there with the connection. 800-239-9569. 800-239-WJOX. Saber text line is also lighting up with people that want to comment on Brendan Sorsby. Yeah, in Texas Tech.
3: We have some that have come in. This one text saying, quote, They was going to have Brendan getting all that hate mail from all over the world. They were putting his safety on the line, bro. Was about to destroy college football. Close quote. Honestly, he's pretty much right.
0: I will say, I believe with all my heart, this is a lot of this is opinion. Some of this is conversation. I believe Texas Tech made this happen. I think if Brendan Sorsby walks away on his own and it's not mutual, Cody Campbell's probably not saying we're not taking any money back. We're not asking for any money back. That's the main reason that I believe that. But we've talked about it before. This kid's still facing a lawsuit from Cincinnati right now. And if he was on his phone gambling as much as he was, you don't think he's on his phone looking at social media? You don't think he's paying attention and hearing some of this noise? Even if he's hearing a tenth of what's being said about him, he knows what kind of distraction this is. I mean, he's filing for – he's got to go to court to try to get his eligibility back. He's dealing with a court case from Cincinnati. He's got the Big 12 filing a federal lawsuit to try to have his eligibility taken away. By the way, that's not just at Texas Tech. That's at him as well. Now he's having to talk to his agent about the advantages, disadvantages of the supplemental draft, which, by the way, the confusion in that is not over because the supplemental draft is designated for players who are not eligible to play college football anymore. He currently is. He's dropping a lawsuit against the NCAA tomorrow, allegedly. Like, this dude's got a lot of junk going on right now. And would not surprise me to one bit, Greg, if he just said, I've had enough, man. Like, I need to. Like, he's living a Southwest commercial right now. Like, want to get away? Probably. Yeah, I can imagine he wants to get away from a lot of this. And if in the back of his brain, if somebody said, hey, keep the $5 million, if we let you have it, can we just go our separate ways? He's probably like, yes, thank you, bye, done dealing with this. Don't want to deal with this anymore. Also, we don't know this. We may never know this. What if all his teammates aren't necessarily playing nice about this deal? You don't think there's potentially a couple of alphas in that locker room that are like, hey, bro, we're tired of this, man. Like, we're trying to go win football games, and all I'm doing is answering questions about what you got going on. I'm over it. Absolutely could have taken place. It's 100% possible. So there's a lot in Brendan Sorsby's corner here where I could easily see him saying, it might not be worth it for him anymore, especially if he's getting the money. Then it is worth it for him to walk away because he's getting it anyway. What else are people saying, John?
3: Drake texts in, quote, I don't think an NFL team would touch him. He crossed a line that you just can't cross. And one final text that I kind of roll my eyes at. Texas Tech is going to have to pony up more money for, he put in NRA players. I assume he means NIL. For NIL players, because they're going to want to know why they should come there. If they're going to have a scandal, you're going to have to pay me more money to come to you. Although having NRA players will make the game a little bit more interesting.
2: They've been paying a premium.
0: That's a whole new question of eligibility we're talking about there. Yeah. I mean, whole new question of eligibility.
2: Yeah, very different. Very different animal. They've been having to pay a premium, so it's not new. They had to pay a 30% premium on several players a couple years ago to get them to go to Lubbock. Like, that's not uncommon. Because the pathway to the NFL draft for a defensive lineman has not traditionally been through Lubbock, Texas. So you had to pay a premium. I'm just being honest. Like, let's just call it what it is.
0: I think it's totally fair. And they've done it in softball, and they've done it in basketball. So that's not going to be a problem for them, and they're not worried about that. But it is interesting to consider ultimately through who and how this decision was made. And we'll read Cody Campbell's statement next hour. We'll hear from Pete Nakos, get his best thought on who ultimately made the call here. Brendan Sorsby, I'm out. I'm leaving. Texas Tech / Cody Campbell, enough's enough. You got to go. We'll find out from Pete Nakos on the other side. Continue to get to your calls, 800-239-9569 if you want to get in. A lot of different ways to be a part of the show. You can tweet in at Mac and Cube. We'll read some of your responses there. 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And we will continue talking this, as well as the College World Series, and as well as SEC win totals next hour on John.
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0: Welcome back in. McElroy and Kubelik in the morning. Appreciate you tuning in. It is 8 a.m. Hour number two underway right here on Jocks. Tuesday, January 16th. We go straight to the Higginbotham Hotline. Welcome in Pete Nakos of On3 Sports. He broke the news yesterday that Brendan Sorsby was going to head to the supplemental draft. Pete, best to your knowledge, who ultimately made this decision? Who was most responsible for this, quote, amicable parting of ways?
8: Yeah, this was a Brendan Sorsby decision. But I also tell you, too, that I think that the amount of legal challenges that popped up yesterday from the Big 12 conference filing that lawsuit against Texas Tech and the Texas Attorney General and then the NCAA asking for an expedited appeal and a decision by August 28th. I think all that led to a lot more external pressures. And I think the reality is that there are still going to be a lot of lingering questions about Brendan Sorsby throughout the summer. And the decision to go to the supplemental draft kind of takes his name a little bit, at least out of the college football spotlight. I'm sure all the NFL world will talk plenty about him as he goes through the supplemental draft process. But I think the last week had been a lot. Obviously, I mean, you guys saw it, I saw it, but what happened throughout college football with schools denouncing Texas Tech and the amount of public pressure, I think that all weighed heavily. And Yeah, and now we're kind of back to where we were in April in terms of Brendan Sorsby. You know, he's not going to be with this team moving forward, and it's going to be Will Hammond's football team in Lubbock, and we'll see what they can do this year without Brendan Sorsby.
2: So what led – did this – was this Sorsby arriving at this conclusion? Was this Texas Tech pushing Sorsby to this conclusion? I guess I'm having a hard time understanding. What was the genesis of this huge change of heart?
8: Yeah, I don't want to speak for Brendan Sorsby because I haven't talked to him directly about this, but from the conversations I've had, I just think that, you know, I think so much of the last week there's just been so much, you know, everyone has had an opinion. And the reality is he did go into a courtroom and get an injunction from a judge. And then the entire public backlash that came with that, I just think that this is a way for Brendan Sorsby to be able to just move forward with his football career. And the other thing that, you know, maybe get lost in the mix, at least last night, was that it wasn't going to be a slam dunk or whatever that he was going to play football, college football in 2026 with all the impending, you know, legal decisions that need to be made and, you know, potential sanctions from the Big 12 and conference, was specifically looking at banning Texas Tech from playing in the conference title game. What kind of impact could that have had on them making the college football playoff and things like that? So the next 8 weeks, we're going to get 11 weeks or whatever, we're going to get really interesting. And there's I think it was a lot for Brendan Sorsby and his family, just from what I've heard and some conversations I've had. And I think that this is a good way for him to just kind of put this, try to move forward with his life and kind of put this chapter in the past.
9: What have you heard about his perspectives into this supplemental draft? I think, you know, the NFL takes gambling as or more serious than college does, than the NCAA does. What are people saying? What are the rumblings about how this could go for him?
8: Yeah, so NFL supplemental draft-wise, right, the deadline to enter is Monday. In terms of his value, I would say that there's a lot of teams out there willing to take a pick on him. Obviously, I don't think – you know, we'll see what the round grade ends up being. I'd be very surprised if someone takes like a top three or top four round pick on him, just because you're still kind of taking a flyer on him because of everything that's coming with him off the field. You know, in terms of punishments and stuff like that, you know, when Terrell Pryor went to the NFL, the NFL held up his college suspension through his rookie year, I think. I think he missed some time. Could we see that with the NFL and holding up the two-game suspension he was supposed to serve, or is it a different suspension or something like that? I think that's all yet to be determined and still being evaluated. The NFL has not commented on the situation yet.
2: Yeah, I don't know what they'll do. I'm sure try to minimize the amount of fallout. And I wonder how much NFL fans are even paying attention to this, frankly. It doesn't really involve them. They're all up in OTAs and mini camps. Like, are they really focused on this? Probably not. But I do think when you look at Brendan Sorsby, it's significant with how he projects. As far as Texas Tech is concerned, how confident are they in Will Hammond being their guy?
8: Yeah, I mean, listen, if you talk to people around Texas Tech, they'll say if Will Hammond never gets hurt, they never bring Brendan Sorsby. I don't know if I 100% believe that, but I do believe that they have the utmost faith that Will Hammond can be their starting quarterback moving forward and that he's probably going to be the quarterback of the future for them. In terms of health-wise and stuff, the way things are tracking right now, he's still going to miss the first 2 weeks of the year, and he'll be back week three against Houston to start that game. They have a Tulsa transfer, Todd Francis, Kirk Francis, I believe, we'll start the opening 2 weeks of the season. But yeah, I mean, they have a lot of trust and faith in what Will Hammond can do. And I know that Joey McGuire sat down with Will last night before he kind of told the team, just so Will could get his mind right going into that meeting.
9: Hear about the Tulsa transfer quarterback, Kirk Francis, also doesn't have the numbers, doesn't have the stature of either of these other two quarterbacks that we've talked about. And there's a good chance that we'll have to see him the first couple games of the season, I guess, to allow Will Hammond to continue to become, you know, fully healthy. But what do they say about Francis if he's got to go maybe even more than the first two games?
8: Yeah, I think he'll – yeah, I mean, that's a great point there. I think there's some confidence in the game experience he has. I don't think the stats jump off the page, but he definitely played a decent bit at Tulsa. And listen, I think – the one thing we're going to talk about a lot the opening weeks of the season when it comes to Texas Tech is they are still going to have one of the top

0: With Pete Nakos from the On3 Sports Network talking Brendan Sorsby, Texas Tech. How influential was Cody Campbell in all of this, in your opinion, as far as either the injunction that he got, defending him, putting a video out, releasing statements on him? Like, what was his overall involvement based on the information that you have?
1: Listen, Cody, you know, we the college football world knows Cody Campbell as the billionaire booster who has helped put together some Texas Tech rosters. But, I mean, at his core, he is also the board chair of Texas Tech. So he was pretty heavily involved in conversations with the president and the AD and Joey McGuire. In terms of, like, the Brendan Sorsby lawsuit and stuff like that, he really wasn't involved. I mean, that was all Sorsby's camp putting that together. And then, I mean, he probably wasn't going to play a heavy role if Texas Tech had sued the Big 12. And, you know, any decisions that the university made, I'm sure Cody played a pretty big role in, or at least was a member of those discussions. But yeah, I wouldn't say that, you know, he like fueled the whole thing or anything like that. Now, the one thing is he obviously was super outspoken and stuck up for Brendan Sorsby. And I think that's just more a matter of Cody trying to stick up for his university than anything else.
2: What about the assessment of Cody Campbell's future involvement? I know he's still the chair of the board. I know he's still super involved, but I do think he kind of went the extra mile into the point where I think people that aren't associated with Texas Tech really don't trust him, and they're curious about his level of involvement in the bill that's on the floor in the Senate. And his involvement with reshaping college athletics, and what is the motivation behind him reshaping college athletics. So what do you think the perception is of Cody Campbell moving forward?
1: Yeah, I mean, I think in the Texas Tech community, right, he's still going to be a very vital part of everything they're doing moving forward. You know, a lot of people had some pretty strong opinions about Cody Campbell before all this. You look at, you know, Tony Petitti and Greg Sankey, for example. And I think that this whole experience has probably soured to more people on who Cody is. You know, at the same time, I think that Cody's trying his best to do what's best for Texas Tech, and this congressional bill would do a lot of good for Texas Tech and the Big 12 and ACC and conferences like that. Obviously, the SEC and Big 10 haven't backed it yet. Will they? I'm not sure if they will. We'll see in the days coming up. There's a markup this week. But, yeah, I mean, I think it, you know, how do I want to say that? Everyone can have their own opinion on Cody Campbell. I think that's clear, and that's probably the clearest thing through this whole process.
0: Pete, thanks for hopping on, man. Thanks for giving us some clarification in how this went. Look forward to catching up soon.
1: You bet. Thanks, guys.
0: All right, Pete Nakos from the On3 Sports Network joining us on the Higginbotham Hotline to discuss the entire situation with Texas Tech, how it went down. Him saying more Brendan Sorsby, GMAC. That it was his call to sort of walk away, and based on some of those distractions that we discussed. Do you believe that?
2: Yes, I do. I think to an extent, especially once the money wasn't... this became about a money thing, like to an extent, for Brendan Sorsby. Like, all right, well, if you push me away, it's like getting fired, essentially. Like, all right, well, you fire me, I want all my money. But it sounds like once Texas Tech was saying something along the lines of, hey, you're still going to get your money, then Brendan Sorsby was like, perfect, I don't want to deal with this anyways. You know what I'm saying? I think that they're definitely related to each other. If I were to make an assumption, don't know that for certain. That's not citing internal sources or anything, but I think it became about money. And as soon as he was assured that he wouldn't lose that $5 million or whatever it was, or whatever percentage he got already of that $5 million, then it became a very easy decision for him. Do you see it the same way?
0: I see what you're saying. I don't believe, like we talked about, he's not going to get as much money this upcoming season as he would have at Texas Tech, so I find it hard to believe that he said just out of nowhere all of a sudden, hey, man, I'm up against a deadline, and I got to make a decision now, so I'm going to make it, and I'm going to walk. Now, do I believe that all of this just got to be too much, And, you know, he was hearing from people around Texas Tech, or he

0: hearing from teammates or even Joey McGuire, Cody Campbell was like, hey, dude, this is a lot. Like, we didn't realize that this we tried to support you. We tried to stick beside you. We didn't realize the Big 12 was going to be coming at us. The governor of Utah was going to be coming at us. The attorney general of Oklahoma was going to be coming at us. Like, this we may have pushed too far on this deal. Like, I still think that at the end of the day, at least financially, it would have been better for him to stay. Maybe for his well-being, it's better for him to go. But I can't ignore the questions that the NFL teams are going to have. Like, this is not a given that he is going to be in a great spot with an NFL team. And here's the other question that I have, Greg. The legal aspect of what has happened has hardly been discussed. Like, the things that he was doing were also illegal. Is the NFL going to have room to suspend him if he comes in? I don't know the answer to that.
1: Certainly don't know. Maybe.
0: But I feel like it's possible.
1: Possible, but
0: if something further happens legally that hasn't happened yet, with all the information that continues to come out, be that in the state of Texas, the state of Ohio, whatever it is, I don't know. But Roger Goodell's got to step in and suspend him, does he not? I would think so. There's so many aspects to the NFL part of this that I don't think have even been discussed that it's hard for me to imagine. Here's the other thing that we don't know. Who's in his ear? I don't know who his agent is. So what advice is he getting? Is it sound advice? Is it smart advice? You know, is it selfish advice? I don't know. I don't know the advice he's being given, and that could play a big hand in how this goes as well.
1: For sure. I don't think any of us know what advice he's being given, but if I'm just looking at it from the outside, I think that in the NFL he can hide a little bit. Unless he's thrust into a starting role right out of the gate, which feels far-fetched. But he can kind of hide in the NFL a little bit and kind of be under the radar a little bit. And maybe it goes away in time because there'll be some other scandal that will come up between now and whatever it is he has to take the field for an NFL team. In college football, you can't escape it. And it's only going to perpetuate. So maybe that's the thought process from a PR standpoint with his team is, hey, we go to the NFL. We might not make as much money, but at least we could fly under the radar a lot more in the NFL than we can as the starting quarterback on a national championship contender. Is that fair?
0: Maybe. Yeah. Unless you go in there on a practice squad and you get suspended for 6 games, and then they got to start talking about it too. You know, on a team that's trying to go win a Super Bowl. A couple people chiming in via Twitter. Pete Moss tweets in, my sense is Campbell wants a natty so bad he's willing to burn the whole thing down. I don't know if he really wants to. I don't know if he's willing to burn it down, but I do think length's probably more so than some others. But he also
1: I don't think it's about a natty. I don't know if it's about a natty as much as it is about a seat at the table. I think like winning a natty obviously accelerates the likelihood of you having a seat at the table. I mean, they can absolutely go hand in hand, but in the event in which there's a power pull away. He wants to make sure Texas Tech is in that group. And those that have been invited to go up in the past have been those that have won. Why did UCF and Cincinnati get invited to the Big 12? Because they won. So Texas Tech, if they win, maybe that increases the likelihood of them being included in a potential pullaway. I don't know if a pullaway is going to happen. I don't know if it will. But if it did, and they just decided, hey, we're only going to schedule each other, and we're going to maximize the revenue, and we're going to go and we're going to give the teams, so we're going to subsidize the lower leagues, and you create basically an FBS 1 and FBS 2, which could absolutely happen. And maybe some have projected 38 to 40 teams. Some people have projected 55 to 60 teams, 65 to 70 teams, whatever that number is. I think Cody just wants to make sure that Texas Tech is one of those teams. And that is the sole reason for the level of investment he's made the last couple of years. Winning a natty is great, but ultimately being included might be number one priority.
0: Greg Skipworth tweets in, a federal judge would have ruled in Big 12's favor. It should have never gone this far. Mark tweets in, a quarterback who bet on college football and on his own team is going pro. The NFL is going to love him. So, I mean, listen, I don't... Thor tweets in, the child in the room, Sorsby, had to make the adult decision because all the adults at Texas Tech are acting like toddlers. Good for him to leave people who are weaponizing his mental health. I don't know if I agree with that completely. Kirby Hocut did release a statement yesterday alongside Lawrence Chovanec, the president at Texas Tech. They said earlier this evening, Texas Tech University Board of Regents Chairman Cody Campbell issued an update on Brendan Sorsby and announced that he will not be a member of the Red Raider football team this fall. When Brendan's lawsuit resulted in the granting of a temporary injunction, we found ourselves in a difficult situation. With his health and wellness as our top priority, we supported him in spite of every different perspectives and opinions. What do you mean you supported him in spite of other opinions and perspectives? You either did or you didn't. And why is Texas Tech propping up the support, Greg? This is like cheering for our kids to run to first base after they hit the ball. You did what you're supposed to do. You don't get a trophy for that.
1: Well, it helps them in the future with recruiting. I mean, God forbid anything
0: like this ever happened. Like, what?
1: No, God forbid. I don't think necessarily on the same page. But we will go above and beyond to support our guys. And you can interpret that as you wish. It doesn't need to necessarily be if you gamble, come here, we'll help you. Like, no. It's more in the event in which something bad happened while you were playing college athletics, this is a place where we support the players come first. That's why. And that's what it comes down to.
0: Well, he doubles down. Our position was challenged by many, but our support for him was never changed. I honestly, Greg, who have you heard that has questioned whether or not Texas Tech supported Brendan Sorsby? You don't have to answer it because there's no one. No one's out there tooting this horn, man, if Texas Tech would just get behind this kid. Could Texas Tech just throw this kid a bone and help him a little bit? No one's saying that. Literally nobody. That's where I see where you're coming from, and I think you make a good point. But I just feel like the pushing of the support over and over and over, no one's questioning it. You don't have to go to bat for it. People believe you, probably believe you too much. We will continue to extend all available resources that Brendan had as a student and athlete to ensure his transition is as successful as possible. We've heard from many Red Raiders. We appreciate your passion. Please know that Texas Tech will continue to be a constructive voice in matters related to health and well-being for all student athletes. So, yeah, that last sentence basically sums up what you were saying. That's the extent and that's the reasoning for putting that out.
1: Of course. It's pretty easy to connect those dots. It's purely a recruiting play. That's all it's about. It's a recruiting play. You come here, we have your back. Simple as that.
0: Cody Campbell's statement reads, there is no practical way to resolve all the various pending legal disputes and ensure his eligibility prior to this date. This is the only viable and fair path for Brendan in his future, as well as for his teammates and our university. So, the timing of it, if the NCAA was going to likely win their appeal for a proposed expedited schedule, then yes, you had to make this call. If you're Brendan Sorsby, you had to. Had to make it. I don't think you had any choice in that matter.
1: Nope. No choice.
0: So, a lot still to happen. Cody Campbell also in the statement that he released yesterday, bottom line is that Texas Tech did absolutely nothing but act with complete integrity through this entire process. I feel like a lot of people are going to struggle to buy that.
1: Yeah, but I don't. No, you operated within, I don't know if I'd go as far as to say integrity. You operated within the legal framework.
0: Yeah, those can be separate.
1: Very separate, very separate. And guess what? Like, what you did legally, and whether it was legal is totally understandable. But what you did from a morality standpoint, some people would really take issue with. They would disagree with that. So, two very different things. Operating within the legal framework, very different than operating with integrity, in my opinion. But they can view it, and they can feel however they want to feel.
0: Absolutely. All right, we get back to your feedback. 800-239-9569. 800-239-WJOX. Text into the show as well. You can tweet into the show at Mac and Cube. Your thoughts on this. Before we do that, Greg, tell our listeners about Canty.
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0: All right, welcome back in. Matt Roy and Kubik in the morning, 8:28 Tuesday, June 16th, right here on Jocks. We're talking Big 12, Texas Tech, Brandon Sorsby. We talked a lot about it. Kurt Francis, the Tulsa transfer, now reportedly set to start 18 games, 58% of his passes been completed, 3,045 yards in 3 years, 18 touchdowns to 13 picks. You're not going to get a lot of mobility at 6'1", 200. He has minus 14 career rushing yards, no rushing touchdowns. Will Hammond gives you a little bit more of that. 348 career rushing yards, 7 rushing touchdowns in 12 games in 2 years, 63% completed, 1,151 yards, 9 touchdowns, 5 picks, 6'2", 205. Hammond, the better option. Kirk Francis can get you through a jam. And if it's the first 2 games, you should be in pretty good shape. If it's more than that, you may begin to have a problem with what you have at quarterback as far as maybe needing that player to go out and win you some games. Do you view, if it's a healthy Will Hammond after 2 games, Greg, Texas Tech's potential as vastly different than what you did before?
1: No, I think it's pretty comparable. I just think you go from here's the big issue here is that Texas Tech had a really good team last year. We're on the same page, right? Like, it was a really good team.
0: Yeah.
1: I know you might not feel as strongly about it as I do. I think that was a really good football team.
0: They were a good team. They just weren't what some people were making them out to be. So
1: they were pretty sporty along the defensive line. I think their running backs were really good. I think their linebackers were excellent. I think their secondary was good. So I think they were good at all three levels defensively, and I think their running backs were good. I think the receivers were fine. I wouldn't say they're elite by any stretch. They're fine. Good group. So all that being said, what was the one thing that really held them back last year when they got to the college football playoff? Was O-line and quarterback, correct?
0: Correct.
1: So you addressed quarterback in a big way by bringing Sorsby in. And now he's no longer there. Can Will Hammond elevate the way you need the quarterback to potentially elevate in the playoff? I don't know the answer to that just yet. In what little we've seen of him, he's a good player, solid. But is he kind of Baron Morton 2.0? Kinda. So that's what I'll be curious about moving forward.
0: It will be an interesting watch just with that team in general and what they're going to be, what it's going to look like. You look at what they have in front of them this year. Current win total for Texas Tech, 10.5. Where do you sit on that one?
1: Over.
0: I'll take the under.
1: Really? Where you got them losing?
0: We have stated multiple times, I think distractions are real, and I think that some of the uncertainty and some of the back and forth will play a little bit of a part. I don't think that you look at the schedule and just say, oh, that's a definitive loss. I think there's going to be some slip-up games. I think there's going to be some games with continuity, chemistry, whatever it is, just not necessarily on the same page.
1: Yeah.
0: But I think Houston has a chance to get them. I think Arizona State has a chance to get them. I think at Oak State could be tricky. I think Baylor on the road could be tricky. I'm not putting TCU past just an easy win. Arizona State, I think, could be problematic. So the way I view it is you have multiple games that I just don't think are gimmies. And if this is a team that doesn't have their act together and there are some things that are causing confusion, commotion, not playing with a lot of camaraderie, I think talent-wise, yeah, they're probably better than every other team on their schedule, probably. But are they going to be the better team than a lot of the groups that they're going to face, Arizona included, West Virginia included? I don't know. But I just think that it doesn't feel to me right now, and this could change. This could go silent for a month, and I could completely change my mind going into the season. But with the questions that are there now and some of the distractions that they've already dealt with, I just wonder how good of a team they're going to be. And this is coming off Indiana doing what they did last year, who was by far the best team in college football, not even close to being the most talented team in college football. Was outside of the G5 teams, was Indiana the least talented team in the playoff last year?
1: No.
0: Who was?
1: Alabama. Probably.
0: Alabama less overall talent than Indiana? When you're just talking about ability, talent?
1: Yeah. Depth. Yeah.
0: Well, depth, not depth, but if you're just talking about the ability to go, speed, physicality, quickness, athleticism, I still think Alabama may have been a step ahead of Indiana.
1: See, close. I think Indiana was a lot better than people realize. I mean, they had the number one overall pick, so that helps.
0: That helps a lot.
1: Really good quarterback.
0: Alabama still had a first-round quarterback.
1: They did. That was by far Alabama's best player, and you can't sit there and tell me, Cade Proctor, you know, I know he
0: running back Indiana, much better. I'll give you that.
1: Not even close. Wide receivers, depth, Indiana.
0: But close, still close.
1: Really?
0: Greg.
1: Really?
0: Talent and ability. Remember, we're not talking about Ryan Williams having a down year. We're talking about God-given ability. Ceiling is what we're talking about. You cannot tell me Alabama's Omar receiver Cooper's group is not even close to Indiana?
1: No, I never said it's not close. I said that Indiana's better.
0: But it's close.
1: The top three at Indiana are better than the top three at Alabama last year.
0: But it's close, right?
1: Maybe, yeah. Potentially. Elijah Surratt.
0: Love him.
1: Charlie Becker and Omar
0: Cooper. Omar Cooper, love him. But
1: those
0: Jeremy Bernard,
1: guys,
0: we love him. Ryan Williams, loaded with ability. We've seen him be able to make plays. It was a different year last year. Lotsier Brooks,
1: we're talking about
0: ton of ability.
1: We're talking about last year.
0: No. We're talking God-given ability is what we're talking about. Like overall athleticism,
1: God-given ability,
0: talent.
1: Yeah, like Ryan Williams is the best player on the team, arguably, last year, if you want God-given
0: ability.
1: Okay,
0: well, the question was Indiana the least talented non-G5 team in the playoffs? Not did they have the better players last year?
1: The answer to me is no.
0: And you say Alabama?
1: Yeah. I think Alabama's roster in general, remarkably underwhelming last year. If you want to be honest, I don't care what the 247 stats say. I'm just saying in January of 25, or in December of 25, excuse me, January of 26, like what those players were, if I'm taking a snapshot of those players, I think Alabama was underwhelming from a talent standpoint last year. I think their quarterback was exceptional. I think they had a bunch of vulnerabilities along the offensive line. I think you had a really, really, really good college wide receiver, NFL wide receiver in Jeremy Bernard. Really solid. But I don't think he's that much better than, I think Omar Cooper, you can make a case, is as good as Jeremy Bernard. Maybe slightly different role, but as good. Omar Cooper's a dang good football player.
0: No, I'll say Omar Cooper's probably more talented, honestly.
1: Oh, yeah, I would agree. All right, and I think Elijah Surratt's painfully underrated. He's not going to run like you wouldn't believe, but that guy's going to carve out a really nice, he's like Alshon Jeffrey. That guy's going to carve out a really nice NFL career. And he's strong as an ox. Then you have an unbelievable number three in Charlie Becker. So, yeah, like I'd take Indiana receivers. I'd take Indiana running backs. I'd take Indiana offensive line. I'd take Indiana quarterback, but it's close because I think Ty was exceptional. Indiana tight end room. They have one guy that's pretty good, but I thought Quavis was excellent. So I think
0: Bama had one guy that was really good, too. But that's almost
1: I think that's a toss-up. Yeah. D-line depth and disruption, Indiana. Linebackers, Indiana. Secondary, Bama. Same page. There.
0: I just think, though, when you're talking about ability, again, I think it's hard to separate how they played football and the football players that they were in assignment, fundamentals, technique, effort. All of those, I agree on Indiana. Like I think if you're talking overall ability at linebacker, I think it's probably an Alabama lean. I think overall ability on the defensive line, talent, I think it's probably an Alabama lean. And I'm not talking about how they played football last year. I'm just talking ability, talent. And I do agree with you on Alabama's roster being underwhelming overall, some of that compared to what we've seen it be for a long time. But I think what we're saying, essentially, and if we can both be right in an instance, we're saying this is kind of part of the problem for Alabama last year. is the guys that they had that we saw flashes of, we didn't see it consistently enough. Like the offensive line discussion is the perfect one for this entire talk that we're having here. Because the left tackle at Alabama was more talented. The center at Alabama was more talented. Now the rest are going to be a little bit rotational, so you can't just necessarily throw one in. But I would say the majority of the full-time starters at Alabama were more talented than what Indiana had. Now, I'll take probably four of the five starters from Indiana over Alabama's last year every single day of the week. But that was how they played football and what they were as football players. I think we're having different discussions. And to be honest with you, we've gotten so far down this rabbit hole, I don't even know why I started this discussion anymore. So it's been fun to talk about football, but I don't really even remember where I was going.
1: What we were talking about was Texas Tech. And do they need to be the most talented team to win the championship? And you just proved a year ago that maybe the best team, the most talented team, doesn't necessarily win. I think most of us would agree the top two teams as far as talent last year in the postseason were probably Miami and Ohio State, right? Are we on the same page with that as far as top-end talent?
0: Yeah. You could possibly make an argument for A&M.
1: Yeah, I think A&M just would ability. Be third. I think yeah. A&M would be third, probably followed by Oregon.
0: They'd
1: but
0: be
1: it'd
0: up
1: be
0: there.
1: Close, They'd you be know, up there, yeah. be between the two, however you want to rank it. You want to keep going down that path a little bit. You want to go to
0: the Ole Miss conversation would be really interesting because they had
1: Ole Miss
0: some...
1: would be right there in their starting lineup for sure. I think you look at depth, not so much, but Ole Miss starting lineup for sure. I think you look at Texas Tech would kind of be a little bit after that, but Oklahoma and I would put Oklahoma and probably put Oklahoma ahead of Texas Tech.
0: Georgia,
1: like all. Georgia ahead of Texas Tech. Georgia right on par with Oklahoma, I think. I think Oklahoma was really talented last year.
0: They were.
1: So right on par there. So like Ole Miss, Georgia, Oklahoma, all pretty close, I think. Then Texas Tech, then probably Alabama. And then you get to the G5s, right? We got them all thereabouts.
0: Yep.
1: But the one thing that Texas Tech couldn't do is... they couldn't block them when they had to block them, and they couldn't make the tight throws, and they couldn't extend plays. And they really had nothing going offensively in that game. It was a tough watch, really tough watch. So nothing going offensively in that game, and you go out and put all your resources into the quarterback spot, hoping that he can take your offense to the next level, and now he's gone? I don't know, man. I'm worried about their long-term candidacy to compete for a national championship. I think they can get the playoff.
0: Sure.
1: And you have them at under 10.5 wins, what we're talking about. That's where it really started. I think they'll be above that because there's still a massive gap between them and everybody else in their league. That's the big key.
0: Yeah, I think some of what's been happening has a chance, not a guarantee, has a chance to catch up with them from a continuity and team perspective. And will they have some ability and some talent? Yes. Also keep in mind, Greg, there's part of me, too, that looks at the way that they've been piecing this together. And listen, like we questioned it with Lane for a while, and there were a couple of times with Lane when it was like, man, they got a bunch of talent, but like they don't all look like they enjoy playing football together sometimes early in his Ole Miss tenure. And they kind of went back and forth on this, and then it kind of worked itself out. And I think once the understanding of we're going to run it this way and operate like this, it was more so on the same page. I think Texas Tech is still pretty new at this. And so the mercenary roles that continue to come in year after year, I just wonder how much continuity is going to be able to be built. It's kind of similar to some of the Texas stuff that we talked about. Like, what's the leadership at Texas Tech like right now? I can't answer it. I don't know. I'm not saying it's bad. I'm not saying it's great. I'm telling you, I don't know. But I'm telling you that the Houstons and the Arizona States and the Arizonas and the West Virginias and even the Oklahoma States, who probably got a bunch of dudes going in there like, hey, we're about to take this over and do it this way. Watch this. Maybe even the TCUs that had to add one piece or two pieces, and maybe even the Baylors that know they're fighting for their lives this year in Waco. Like, if they come out and play better team football and are a little less talented, and Texas Tech is, you know, playing with their food a little bit, so to speak, Yeah, I think there's two teams that can sneak up and get them this year easily. Easily. So sure. That's why I would say under 10.5. You know, it's not like we're saying 7 or 8. I just think that there's a chance that they could get got twice during the regular season. So,
1: yeah,
0: that's kind of where I go with it. We can continue the conversation. We're going to go back to SEC win totals. We got Matt Miller at 9 a.m. to talk supplemental drafts. We'll begin that conversation in just a moment. First, Greg, tell our listeners about Polar Bear Services.
1: Well, Polar Bear Services has been my go-to for a long time. 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I'm always very grateful to what I get. When I call Wesson, the guys at Polar Bear Services, they've helped me out with electrical. They've helped me with plumbing. 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I'm like, hey, man, can you fix it? And he says, yeah, absolutely, man. We'll be right there. And he's taking great care of us along the way. So remember, if you have a problem with your electrical, plumbing, heat, or air, just pick up the phone and call the Bear. It's 205-497-BEAR. That's 497-BEAR.
0: All right, we'll get to a break. Come back. Talk more win totals next right here on Jocks.
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0: All right, welcome back in. McElroy and Kubelik in the morning. It is Tuesday, June 16th, 8:47 a.m. right here on Jocks. talking win totals. Before we get back into SEC win totals, Alabama goes down 14-2 to Texas yesterday in the College World Series. They are eliminated. First time Alabama's been winless at the in six College World Series trips. Two runs in two games for the Crimson Tide. Bats just went cold. That's tied for the fewest runs by an SEC team in a College World Series appearance since Ole Miss in 1964. For Texas, it's their most runs in a College World Series game since 1992. They finished the season 42-21. I still say ahead of schedule, Greg, ahead of where anybody thought they were going to be, but 21 strikeouts, three walks in two games at the College World Series for Alabama, just not enough to get it done offensively.
1: Yeah, and hit it a little better yesterday, left a bunch of guys on. The Oklahoma game kind of left a real sour taste in everyone's mouth. Didn't hit it hard at all. Really never got deep into an inning in which a guy's throwing 20, 25 plus pitches. Like, just never really made pitchers grind. Never really made pitchers feel the heat. So, hey, great, great year. Never going to be disappointed about a College World Series appearance. And hopefully something that could be built on in the future. I loved what Coach Vaughn said after the fact. He said, look, yeah, I can tell you this. It won't be 27 more years before we're back. And I think they'll handle it better the next time. So, yeah, disappointing performance in Omaha for sure. But a lot to be proud about with what these guys have accomplished this season.
0: Absolutely. So you got that one. Today, 1 o'clock, you're going to get West Virginia and Troy. Great game, first time out that they met in the College World Series, and so you'll get that one again today. Oklahoma knocks off Georgia last night, 4-3, 40th win of the season for the Sooners. That one a little bit of a surprise, and it was awesome late. I mean, you got Dan Jackson coming up with two runners on, two outs. I mean, that drama late last night in Omaha was what we want. I mean, that was about as good as it gets. I mean, even you could tell KP and the guys were like, there's nothing for us to say right here, man. Like, this is exactly what anybody could ever ask for. It was pretty cool, especially to see the Sooners, a team that not a lot of people had a lot of expectations for, be able to come up with that win.
1: Yeah, I mean, and a lot of people, especially given the way Georgia started the tournament, were thinking, man, Georgia's going to run. I mean, their pitching's in great shape. They're hitting the cover off the ball. We know they can beat you in a lot of different ways. So after the first game's performance, everyone's kind of sitting there thinking, man, Georgia's cooking. And then sure enough, Oklahoma backs up a great performance on Saturday with another great performance last night. So, hey, credit to them, man. They're playing good baseball right now with timely hitting, good pitching. There's a lot to like about what Oklahoma's doing.
0: All right, so you'll also get tonight that Oklahoma team taking on the Texas team taking on the Georgia Bulldogs, which that one will be fun to watch based on what the Texas Arms have been doing and what we know that Georgia lineup is capable of. So a lot of SEC matchups so far at Omaha, and we're going to get another one tonight at 7 on ESPN. All right, we'll continue the conversation around the College World Series and college football next right here on Jocks.
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0: Welcome back in. McElroy, Kubelik in the morning. Tuesday, June 16th, 8:54, right here on Jocks. We'll continue rolling into some of our win total conversations. We made it about a third of the way through the SEC teams yesterday. I do feel like Florida, Greg, at 7.5, one we've had a lot of conversation on. People are going to have to wait for the full conversation on it because we'll do it next hour after we visit with Matt Miller. But one thing you never have to wait for is your dental care.
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0: Do you look at Florida at 7.5? Is that an easy answer for you over under this upcoming season?
1: Yeah, I'd have to look back at the schedule. Based on the personnel, I like the chances of getting over 7.5. But I do think the schedule's going to be probably pretty challenging. I'm going to pull it now, and we'll go through it. But
0: FAU, Campbell, at Auburn, Ole Miss, at Missouri, South Carolina, at Texas, Georgia, Oklahoma, at Kentucky, Vandy, at Florida State.
1: They're pretty talented, though. We're on the same page with that, right? Like, their team's not... It's not an empty cupboard. And we've already seen last year them beat Texas at home. And granted, look, but if they went and got Oklahoma this year, for example, at the end of the year, if they got, I mean, I think they'll get Vandy. You get a couple wins on the road. You get a win at Mizzou and or a win at Kentucky. You're cooking with gas. I think you can handle Florida State. Like, I'd take the over. I feel pretty good about it, actually.
0: I think the group of teams in which you need to probably find, like, 2-3 wins to get there is going to be, like, Auburn, Missouri, South Carolina. I think you got to get two of those if you're going to get over. But I agree with you, too. Like, I'm going to give them Kentucky and Vandy right now. Oklahoma could be in that group of teams where if you get, you know, 70% of the games that we're putting together that could go either way. Because FAU, Campbell, you're going to give them those. If you went ahead and give them Florida State, Vandy, Kentucky, and I'm not saying we're just giving them those. We're saying we think we win those games. Then you got to go get the majority of Auburn, Missouri, South Carolina, Kentucky. And then on top of that, can you get a Missouri, an Oklahoma, teams like that to be able to even go further? We'll see. We'll talk more about it after we visit with Matt Miller next right here on Jocks.
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12: 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This is McElroy and Kubelik in the morning.
0: Welcome back in. McElroy, Kubelik in the morning. It is Tuesday, January 16th, 9 a.m. right here on Jocks. 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You'll have to do it after we visit with ESPN NFL draft expert Matt Miller, who joins us now on the Higginbotham Hotline. Matt, before we continue, can you give your best elementary explanation of how the supplemental draft operates for our listeners and what teams actually have to do / sacrifice to take a player in the supplemental draft?
13: Yeah, guys, thanks for having me. I think the easiest explanation is, if you bid a pick on a player in the supplemental draft, you surrender that pick in the upcoming draft. So let's say you are the Cleveland Browns and you want to bid a fourth-round pick on Brendan Sorsby. You have to have a 2027 fourth-round pick. If you do, you lose that pick in exchange for the player. Now, the order is a different kind of – it could be a little bit confusing to explain verbally. Essentially, teams that have fewer than teams that didn't make the playoffs are put into a group. Teams that had more than six wins but missed the playoffs are in another group. And then teams that made the playoffs are in a group. And those teams, there's lottery to establish order. So the team that has the number one overall pick, so the Raiders would have basically 32 spots in the lottery. The Seahawks would have one. And that's how the order is determined. So once this supplemental draft, if it happens, gets going, teams, it'll be, okay, it's the first round. Teams in that first group, do you want to bid a pick? If you say yes, whomever has the highest pick gets the player, basically. So it's not the big TV event that the regular draft is. This one's done over a conference call or an email, but it can be a little bit confusing because the rules have changed. And we haven't had a supplemental draft in quite some time, since 2023, and no one picked since 2019. So it is definitely a process a lot of people aren't familiar with.
1: So when you look at Sorsby's projection, like, I think he's probably going to become a bit of a polarizing prospect, to be expected, but not so much for what happened off the field, more what he's capable of, what his ceiling looks like. In your evaluation and what you've heard from other NFL scouts, where do they kind of land on Sorsby's long-term potential?
13: You know, what's interesting is that before the 2026 underclassmen deadline, which is the middle of January, I talked to scouts about Sorsby because there was enough chatter that he might have entered last year's draft. And the feedback I got was first round. And, you know, we knew Mendoza was going to go first, but it was really Sorsby and Ty Simpson together in this next group. And with the idea that, you know, the Senior Bowl, the Combine, the Pro Days would have fleshed things out a little bit. Sorsby's talented, though. You know, we saw that at Cincinnati. He has, you know, he's got a big arm. He had 2,900 passing yards last year, 27 touchdowns to just 5 interceptions. He's a really, you know, quick whip thrower. There's good velocity. There's good mobility, especially for his size. You know, he's a bigger quarterback, 6'3", 225 pounds. I think someone, if fans haven't watched him play, from a physical standpoint, there's a lot of Sam Darnold there, you know, in terms that he's a well-built guy. He has a good arm. He's tough. He has good mobility. So looking at where he would have gone or could go, and there's the legal side of it that's far from my area of expertise, right? But the on-field side of it is this is a guy who would have been a first-round pick had there not been the off-field question marks. And that's what teams are going to have to weigh right now is, you know, what's going to happen from a legal standpoint, and then how comfortable are you bringing in a player who has, you know, admitted to a gambling addiction and admitted to an anxiety disorder and has spent time this offseason in rehab for those things.
0: What are the things physically that might hold him back? And not necessarily from this exact situation, because like you mentioned, Matt Miller, NFL draft expert for ESPN, joining us on the Higginbotham Hotline. There are going to be some other things that potentially could keep teams from wanting to take this chance. But you mentioned what could have pushed him into the first round, what teams may like about him. What about his game do you think could keep him from being a, say, long-term NFL starter?
13: Yeah, I think the biggest thing for him would be consistency. And this is, you know, something we see so often now in college football. You have a guy who's bounced around. And so they might have some starting experience, but what they don't have is that consistency of being in a system for 3, 4, 5 years and getting to that point where you're no longer thinking, you're more so reacting. I think that's what's not there in his game. He also, I mean, yes, he trusts his arm. He's got a good arm. He trusts it too much, and that gets him into some trouble. But, you know, you go back to where he was at in Indiana, what he did at Cincinnati. There's been a good amount of football played, but it hasn't been consistent. And so I think that would be the key for a team of now you're bringing him in late into the process. You're probably saying that 2026 is almost like a redshirt year just to get him up to speed because you are joining late. You know, the quarterbacks that were drafted nearly 3 months ago, 2 months ago, have had time. They've had rookie camp. They've been doing installs. They're learning the system. Sorsby would be starting this thing almost 3 months later than anyone else.
1: So when traditionally looking back at the supplemental draft and knowing how good the draft looks next year, how many people are going to be willing to roll the dice on a supplemental draft pick, knowing the quarterback crop coming out in 27 appears to be pretty solid?
13: That's the very interesting question. And that's the one that, like, since this, since Pete Thamel broke this news yesterday, that's what I've been trying to do is talk to teams and say, hey, like, what is the reality here of in an upcoming draft that is loaded, and not just a quarterback, but loaded across the board? How willing will teams be to surrender a draft pick in a class that's seen as generational? And so I would assume that the quarterback needy teams are going to be those that haven't solved the question with an early round pick. It's teams that you almost feel like they could sneak in a guy at this point, but there are a lot of teams that have a need at quarterback still. I think we can, you know, the Cleveland Browns might have a lot of quarterbacks on the roster, but they don't have the guy. You know, the Miami Dolphins have basically a 1-year deal right now with Malik Willis. Could they be a team that would get involved? The Arizona Cardinals are fighting with Jacoby Brissett over a salary. Could they be a team that gets involved? So there's always the issue of supply versus demand when it comes to quarterbacks. There's always more demand than there is supply. Like you said, next year's regular draft looks to be loaded with Arch Manning and Dante Moore and so many other players. And we thought Sorsby was going to be a part of that. So now you have this idea of, could you steal him for a third or fourth round pick and not be getting into that territory of surrendering really, really valuable draft capital for 2027, where not only are those other quarterbacks in, but, you know, there's guys like Jeremiah Smith and Colin Simmons and Jordan Seaton and Leonard Moore. You know, the list goes on. It's such a great class that I do think we'll see teams hesitate due to the timing and the off-field. Teams are going to be hesitant to give up those first or second round picks for next year.
0: I know you started peeking ahead, and we know the quarterbacks. Are there some other players that you're kind of excited to see what they do this year because you don't feel like they're getting enough buzz when we're talking about next year's draft so far?
13: Yeah, absolutely. I think the only people getting buzz right now are Arch Manning, Jeremiah Smith, Dante Moore a little bit. And I'll tell you, I think there's a lot of love for Dante Moore from Oregon out there, more as much as there is for Arch Manning, to be honest. So I'm excited to see, you know, what happens with Jordan Seaton at LSU, you know, getting out of the Colorado system, going to something that's a little more pro style. what is that going to look like? You know, the left tackle, he was a five-star recruit. He was expected to, you know, be a fixture on the Colorado offensive line. Now he's with, now he's

0: competition is going to be a lot of fun.
1: Are there any other guys that you're hearing a lot of buzz about that maybe us as college football fans are overlooking from a draft standpoint?
0: Probably not you guys. I mean, well, you guys are
1: maybe not
0: are
1: us, right, but just generally
0: on
1: speaking,
0: everything. Yeah, not you guys. I would say no. You know, I think Nick Marsh going from Michigan State to Indiana, the big wide receiver there, is one that's going to shake up a lot of what happens in college football. And Indiana had such a great duo last year with Mendoza and Omar Cooper Jr. Both were selected in the first round. To see what Josh Hoover and Nick Marsh can do this year, I think it's going to be really fascinating, because he was overlooked at Michigan State, and he's had, you know, solid production in the last 2 years, but now he's going to be in a spot where you have Charlie Becker on one side, you have Marsh on the other. He's going to be able to just be that X receiver, play the vertical passing game at 6'3", 205 pounds, and he has the speed to separate. So as much as we talk about Jeremiah Smith and Cam Coleman and guys like that, Nick Marsh and his teammate Charlie Becker, they both have a really good shot to build their way into the first round. And last year at Indiana, it was Cooper Jr. and Surratt. Those were the guys we talked about. It's funny. I think Marsh and Becker are probably a little bit better, honestly.
2: Matt Miller, NFL draft expert, joining us on the Higginbotham Hotline. I want to go back to the supplemental draft quickly. So you said we haven't had one in the last couple of years. Essentially, there has to be a player entered to even have a supplemental draft first, correct?
0: That's right. Yep. And that'd be right. Eligible. They can't just – it's not the office. You can't just hop up and declare bankruptcy, right? The NFL has to let you in. And that's the next battle for Sorsby, is he even going to be eligible?
2: Take us through that. That's where I was going to go next, is because to be eligible for the supplemental draft, you have to be ineligible for college football. As I understand it, he currently is eligible for college football. How does that go?
0: Yeah, he basically is going to need Texas Tech to do him a solid and probably formally dismiss him in some way. Because you're right, to be eligible for the supplemental draft, the rule has always been you have to be ineligible to play college football. You know, Terrell Pryor is probably the most famous example of somebody who was suspended over the tattoo scandal, trading for memorabilia at Ohio State. He was suspended, was able to enter the NFL supplemental draft. Josh Gordon, similarly dismissed for failed drug test. He was able to enter, but you have to be ineligible. So I think what we'll see, and maybe the Big 12's lawsuit, you know, the Big 12 coming over the top saying, we're not gonna let this dude play. Maybe that's enough to where his attorneys will be able to argue to the NFL that the Big 12 wasn't gonna let him play. He was essentially ineligible from the conference, if not from the school. And so that's probably the loophole that they're gonna look to use to make sure that it's understood that he was never going to be eligible to play this year.
2: It's interesting stuff. Wild to think about kind of where we are. Take me through one more part of this. So you mentioned that you have to bid a round pick to take the player. How does it get to, say, third, fourth, fifth round? Did they just open it up? And if you want to bid, like, what if three teams bid a first round pick on Brendan Sorsby? How does that operate?
0: Yeah, so it will be the team that has the earliest pick out of that lottery. So, again, teams that had six or fewer wins are in a group. Teams that had six or more but didn't make the playoffs are in a group, and then the playoff teams are in a group. And so of those teams, let's say, you know, the eight teams, I think it is, that had six or fewer wins, it's a lottery system, kind of like the NBA draft lottery. So if you're the Raiders, you got 32 ping pong balls. If you're the Browns, you have, you know, a little bit less than that. And so that's how it will work. And they'll basically open it up, guys, and say, okay, it's the first round. Would anyone like to place a bid? If we see the Jets, Browns, and Dolphins all make a bid, it would be whichever team has the earliest selection. The cool thing is you can actually bid a traded pick. So if you're, we'll keep using the Browns as an example because they've traded for a bunch of picks. They have the Giants fourth round pick, and they have the Seahawks fourth round pick. So they could essentially bid one of those draft picks that they've traded for and acquired for the future.
2: It's cool stuff. It's wild because we just don't get it every year, so we don't know it. We don't know it like we do the regular draft. Matt, thanks right. for giving us some insight. Thanks for helping us with it, and always appreciate what you offer the show. We'll do it again soon.
0: Sounds great, guys. Thanks so much.
2: There you go. Matt Miller, NFL draft expert, giving us the latest on the supplemental draft, how it operates, how it works, what it takes to maybe take a player, and Brendan Sorsby going to be available. So should be. I mean, I guess technically right now, GMAC, not available for the supplemental draft. That's good. That waiver is going to have to be given by the NFL for him to even be in it.
1: I wonder if that's I never really knew about it. That's a different part of it. Like, I'm familiar with the supplemental draft.

0: I was unaware of how that would factor in. So, do you think that's going to be a difficult waiver to get? I really don't know. Do you know?
1: I don't know if, how often we've seen this as far as the guy's
0: We
1: eligible for
0: haven't.
1: college football, but he's decided late he doesn't want to play college football anymore. Like, we had a player enter the supplemental draft when I was at Auburn, but he was not eligible to play at Auburn anymore. Like, he wasn't eligible to play college football. So I don't know what that, how that operates and how it works as far as when a guy's readily available to go play college football, but yet says he wants to go in the supplemental draft. I wouldn't think that it would be something that they wouldn't allow, specifically if there are teams who say, once we get a little bit into this, like, we're absolutely going to give up a pick to take him. I would imagine then, and there may be some people in New York that are just like, we want to deal with this year. It's like, no, I don't know. I mean, who knows? Because we just, again, we don't see it a lot. All right, let's get back
0: No.
1: 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All right, we'll come back and we'll get to some more of these win totals out of the SEC. We say an over-under for SEC teams this upcoming season. We'll do that next on Jocks.
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1: All right, welcome back in. McElroy and Kubelik in the morning. Appreciate you guys tuning in. It's 9:20, Tuesday, June 16th, right here on Jocks. Going to continue talking win totals in the SEC this upcoming season. We stopped on Florida. I think we both agree Florida goes over 7.5, GMAC.
0: Yes.
1: Yeah, it's
0: are you comfortable on it? Like, I'm almost comfortable on it.
1: I mean, I'm not overly confident because I still think that it's a first-year coach. We both love Coach Sumrall. But you got Ole Miss on that schedule. You got Texas on that schedule. You got Georgia. You got what should be a pretty good Oklahoma football team. Missouri could be a good team. South Carolina could be a really good football team. You know, the good news is you got Kentucky and Vandy, which we just don't really know what to make of that right now. Florida State, we don't know what to make. Campbell, FAU. Auburn could go either way. So I feel pretty good about it. I feel better about it than I do some of these others we're going to get to. I'll tell you that. So if we feel good about Florida's over, Georgia is currently at 9.5, which just right out of the gate, we're not used to saying that. I mean, this is usually one of those 10.5, 11 type deals that we're talking about. The Georgia schedule goes Tennessee State, Western Kentucky at Arkansas, Oklahoma, Vanderbilt at Bama, Auburn, Florida at Ole Miss, Missouri at South Carolina, and then Georgia Tech. 9.5 the total for Georgia. Where are you on this total?
0: I mean, see, like, you're really high on Georgia. Like, I also very much like Georgia. I just don't know if I'm as high on them as I've been on them in the past. I do have a couple concerns, nothing glaring, but remember, we are watching and observing Georgia by Georgia's established standard. Based on everybody else in the SEC, like, yeah, I feel better about Georgia. Like, I think Georgia's an SEC championship level team. Like, I wouldn't surprise me if they won it, wouldn't surprise me if they participated in the game. I think they're a top two, top three team on paper in the league. But by Georgia standards, I don't know if this year's version of the Georgia Bulldogs is what the Georgia Bulldogs were 2 years ago or 3 years ago. I think they're a little down from what they were 3 years ago in 2023, but still up relative to the rest of the competition that they'll face in the league. So I think here's the tough games for me. I think Oklahoma at home is a tough one. I think at Bama is a tough one. I think Florida will be tough. I think at Ole Miss will be tough. I think you have four very difficult games. You split those two, you go over.
1: Yeah.
0: I think if you, obviously, if you mess around and maybe don't play very well, have a couple of injuries here or there, then, yeah, the under becomes real at 9-3. But I think that being at 9-3 is a very interesting number to put it there.
1: No, I would agree.
0: I think most of the public would say over.
1: What do you feel the strengths of this Georgia team are going to be this year? Like, what are they going to be able to lean on the most?
0: Toughness, one. But if we're going outside of the intangibles, I think the offensive line will be good. Like, the running game will be good. I have question marks about wide receiver, but I think they'll probably be a decent group. I don't know if they'll be an elite group. I think they'll be a good group. I think the D-line on the interior should be solid. I like linebacker, and I really like their secondary. So I think their back end should be excellent. I think their second level should be really good. I think their D-line is good, not elite.
1: Well, let's flip this around. Where do you get them? Like, where is this team gettable? If we're talking matchups schematically, because that's where I struggle looking at this schedule. And Like, if they're going to, first off, you go down the list, there's not a team that's glaringly more physical than they are. So that's not going to be a problem.
0: There's no one in the league more physical than they are.
1: So if they're going to be able to run the ball in the O-line with a group of tight ends and a good backs, and by the way, a mobile quarterback are all helping that go, like, who do you have real confidence in being able to slow that down? Oklahoma, just because of how they operate, and they got some really good players in the front seven. Okay, we'll give them that. I don't look at Alabama's front seven and immediately say, oh, yeah, they can slow that run game down. Like, that's going to have to be a little bit of a different game plan. Auburn is going to have to sacrifice some things, even with how they manage it. That's going to be stress on the secondary. I would say the same thing with Florida. I think Ole Miss might have a chance, but you and I both know that depth is not there yet for that group. Ole Miss has a chance. Missouri has a chance. South Carolina has a chance. But, like, I don't look at any of these and say, oh, that's where Gunnar Stockton's going to have to go out and win the game. Now, teams could play it that way and make it go that way. And then on the flip side of that, you and I both agree that front's going to be pretty good. And that's with some of the linebackers on, off the ball, whatever. Let's just say front seven's going to be really good. And it's not 4 or 5 years ago, whatever. But it's going to be really good. Who's going to be able to withstand that in this group?
0: Well, but you're the victim of your own success. Like, that's part of the challenges with Georgia, is I don't disagree with you when you start comparing them to what everybody else has. But you also have to acknowledge that we are also, at the same time, comparing Georgia to Georgia of old. So I'm with you. And
1: totally
0: help me out with this. Because I continue to hear you talk about how great their offensive line is. I haven't seen
1: Can
0: that
1: be.
0: Group play.
1: Can be.
0: But I have not seen that group in a number of years play super high-level consistent football. Why?
1: The consistency is the key of what you said there. And some
0: but
1: of that
0: they
1: is injury.
0: It. Why?
1: It's a fair question. And I look at it going into this year with two younger guys that should be able to be in the same spot, a returning center that should be able to hold things down up front. I'm banking a lot on a left tackle playing like he played 2 years ago. And again, I'm not – please don't put the words in my mouth that I'm guaranteeing you that this is going to be great in elite offensive line play. But do I have the confidence based on the pieces that I've seen there more so than a lot of other places? I definitely do. I think it has a chance to be the best group in the league. Now, some of that's talent. Some of that is some guys that at different points in time have done it wherever they're going to be. But there's still question marks with me. Also, they got a good group of tight ends that's going to help them, which that makes you and I both know makes a big difference. I mean, and hell, not even just having a guy that's going to get out there and, you know, grind your teeth in blocking you, but being able to move the surface, you know, being able to widen defensive ends, just guys causing commotion and traffic and junking things up. That helps your run game. That helps your offensive line. It helps your pass protection. You remove a gap for a defensive end who's trying to rush the passer. That can be of assistance at times. So that's part of it too, with good backs and a mobile quarterback. But I probably have more confidence in that group than I am any other group in the league, as far as what they have a chance to be. It could still have holes. It could still be inconsistent. The consistency's got to come around for that group if they're going to be great. If they're going to be elite, so. But then I look down this group of defensive lines, and how many of them really scare you? Like, we've talked about the Ole Miss group. It could be really good. The Missouri group can be solid. South Carolina have pieces that could be really good. You know, Bama has some maybes. Auburn, a little bit more schematic, you know. Oklahoma, best of both worlds. Really good players and scheme. But you don't look at, if this is a group that's going to lean on the run game, and that's going to open everything else up, and they're going to force you to be uncomfortable with how you have to play the run because your D-line can't really match up very well, they're going to have advantages in every game. So I just look at the matchups of the games going down the schedule, and there are not many that I view as overly problematic. Now, I think Oklahoma defensively has a chance to be problematic every week for anybody they play.
0: Correct.
1: And we saw last year, the one time they weren't, they did it to themselves against Texas. So That always is going to be one, especially early in the season when that continuity might not be there and the inconsistency still could be showing up, but you're sitting there saying, how are they turning these guys free? Like, what is happening here? Because the more I talk to offensive guys around the league, the different things about the Oklahoma front are what maybe we don't even talk about enough, and that is that the things that they show are not the things that they do out on as the season progresses. And we talked about it with that Kip Lewis interception against Auburn. I went back and I found all the times that they had those dudes walked up in the A-gap, and they had not dropped them in a long time. And there he goes on that fourth down, third down, whatever it was, drops him right to the passing lane, bam, pick six, game over. So that group's going to be a problem each and every week. But I just look at the matchups that they have. I understand, you know, largest cocktail party is what it is. That's going to be a heck of a game. Ole Miss has found ways to be more than competitive with them recently, even though it's a new head coach. That team has the belief that they can go out there, compete with them, and win. So that they're in a different spot than some teams are. Bama's beat them recently. So that's one that they're not defeated mentally when they go into that game. There are a couple slip-ups that I could see, but I'll take the over for right now.
0: How often do they slip up, though? Like, seriously, when was the last time that Georgia just flat-out lost to a team they shouldn't lose to? It doesn't happen.
1: South Carolina, when Javon Kinlaw dominated the line of scrimmage against Jake Fromm.
0: 2018?
1: Maybe.
0: Like, that was a decade ago. Like, I mean, that was a long time ago. So, yeah, I'm with you. And they turn it over four or five times in the process. They're just not a team that beats themselves, which is why they are such a safe pick every year to be one of the teams that's at the top of the table. Like, we're all on the same page with that. But I would just argue that the things that made them elite and the things that made them a national championship contender every single year aren't there the same way they once were. Like, they don't have the super crazy take-over-the-game defensive lineman in four spots anymore. That's different. That's different than what they had. So it doesn't mean they don't have good quality pieces along the defensive line. They have great quality pieces. One potential star, I think. But I don't know for sure if the things that made them super elite are going to be there again the same way they've been there in the past. Is that fair?
1: Yeah, 100%.
0: So it opens the door to getting got when you are, I mean, you don't lose the teams you're not supposed to lose to, but there's a lot of teams that are good enough now that once weren't. And that's where things have changed. Like, for a long time, man, there were teams that just flat out weren't good enough. Like, they did not have the personnel to go and play with them. They didn't. But Oklahoma does now. I think Ole Miss does now. I think Alabama, depending on how good Alabama is at that point of the season, could. I think Florida's personnel is, that gap between Florida's personnel and Georgia's personnel is a lot slimmer than what people realize and what people think. So I just think there's more teams that are capable now of elevating and getting it done.
1: Absolutely. So you're going over?
0: I'm going over, but I don't feel like I'm not pounding the table. Like, the same way I'm feeling about Alabama is the same way I'm feeling about Georgia. Like, I'm optimistic. I feel good about them. I trust them. I like their staff. I love their coaching. But I can't sit there and say, oh, yeah, this is a no doubt overplay.
1: Yeah.
0: You know what I'm saying?
1: Well, I got one for you on the other side that may be even more so in doubt than the ones that we're referencing here. Maybe the most doubt of any that we're going to talk about. We'll get to that in a few moments. First, tell our listeners about Crocker Moving Services.
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1: Talking SEC win totals for this upcoming college football season. Plenty we haven't gotten to yet. May run this over into tomorrow's show a little bit as well if we don't wrap it up today, because these have been great conversations. Tuesday, June 16th, 9:36 a.m. right here on Jocks. Kentucky is up next. 4.5, the win total for the Wildcats. And this is not a secret. Greg and I haven't really tried to hide this or gloss over this. We don't know what to expect from this team. It's hard to have any idea. You can like Will Stein. I think he, you look what he's doing in traditional recruiting. They absolutely upgraded the level of talent through the portal. One of the more talented rosters we've seen in Lexington in a while. Doesn't mean it's immediately going to equate to wins. And, Greg, when you throw Bama A&M back-to-back weeks 2 and 3, what does that do to the rest of your season?
0: Yeah.
1: Physically, mentally, emotionally. If you were to say drop those two games, not play good football, then all of a sudden you still got to go to South Carolina, to Oklahoma, to Tennessee, to Missouri. You finish the season with Louisville. You got Florida, Vandy on there. I mean, it's a lot. So when you look at 4.5, though, where do you have any confidence over under with this Kentucky football team?
0: I think their overall talent level and their offensive identity will be improved. I do have questions about their defense. I think that's a reasonable thing to have questions about. But what I would also say is, man, it's really going to come down to winning the games you're supposed to win. How many games? I mean, they have one of the tougher schedules in the SEC. I mean, you're at Tennessee, you're at South Carolina, you're at A&M, you're at Oklahoma, you're at Missouri. I can't sit there and tell you for sure that every one of those games is winnable. The only one I think might be gettable for Kentucky this year is at South Carolina. So you're probably going 0-4 on the road, more than likely. Maybe you get one. Maybe if you play really well, you get two. You'll take care of your non-cons in Youngstown State and South Alabama. So you feel real good about getting those two. So you got two there. You get one on the road. And tell me which one you're getting at home amongst these. All right. I can get Vandy. I think you could get Louisville. I don't feel great about them getting Bama, LSU, or Florida. So which one are they getting?
1: How could you? The only reason I would give you a slight advantage over Florida would be you get them at home November 14th.
0: Correct. Weather.
1: We've seen Florida slip up going north in November before. It's a place, whether it's been Missouri, Lexington in the past, where they haven't looked good late in the year on those trips. But it's tough to feel good about it. I mean, they're going to have to – the first thing I think that I need to decipher about the Kentucky is how, when we're having this conversation, how are they going to win games this year? Are they going to outscore people?
0: Oh.
1: Because that to me feels like how it's going to sort of have to be. I mean, we don't think that they're going to be grinding teams down anymore. Like, that's not what they're going to be. So, all right, let's say quarterback works. Let's say the offense is going, to an extent, whatever. I mean, we feel like A&M's offense should be pretty good. You know, if South Carolina and Kendall Briles works, they have the ability. That doesn't feel like an easy shootout. And if the offensive line's okay, that might not be one you want to get in a shootout with.
0: Right.
1: LSU should be able to score. It's a big if, but if the Oklahoma offensive line concerns are just mitigated, not really sure I want to shoot out with John Mateer. Tennessee, we don't really know, but stylistically, probably not. So, I mean, what if Ahmad Hardy is back and Austin Simmons is ripping? You want to shoot out with Missouri? So, and just – no, stylistically, I look at it and say to myself, all right, what games do they have a schematic advantage in? That's where I really struggle. We could talk about the talent and either better, worse, new coach, whatever. I just, where are they going to be able to go scheme up a couple of wins? So, I don't know, man. It's hard for me to say over here for Kentucky. It really is.
0: I just can't do it. Too many unknowns, and the schedule is too difficult. I think it's one of the toughest schedules in the SEC. Just given where you're playing, who you're playing, what time you're playing. I mean, getting Bama and A&M, I mean, that's two really good teams in the first 3 weeks. And then you get a reprieve by playing South before going to South Carolina. I mean, that's a brutal trip. Like, if they could get some of those winnable games at home, the only one that I feel like is for sure a slam dunk win potentially. And we know what Vandy, I mean, Vandy's got a lot of unknowns as well. Vandy might end up being pretty good. I mean, that's not out of the realm of possibility, but that one is their best chance of winning one at home against Power Four competition. Would you agree?
1: Florida, Vandy, LSU, Bama. Yeah, absolutely.
0: Yeah.
1: Absolutely.
0: So, I mean, let's say you get that one at home, all right, and you lose to the teams that you'll be pretty decent size underdogs against. That means you got to get your two non-cons. So now you're at three. Now you got to steal two on the road. Which two are you getting? At A&M, at South Carolina, at Oklahoma, at Tennessee, at Missouri.
1: I don't like you at A&M early, specifically with what that defense is going to do to a newer offense. I mean, going to Williams-Brice, that game may end up being at night. Don't love that. Don't love you against the Oklahoma front. That's the problem is I don't have a ton of confidence in the offensive line, and it's a newer offense where if you're not on the same page, think about the defenses we're talking about here. A&M, South Carolina, Oklahoma. That's a bigger, I mean, LSU, Blake Baker, like these defenses just schematically are going to be an issue. I mean, even Tennessee's group now is going to be a problem from that perspective. So it's hard for me to say over 4.5. And also, like, let's go back to that Vanderbilt game you were talking about. With a newer quarterback, no matter how you spin it, I mean, what did Vanderbilt do with Diego Pavia to people? Like, they had a shootout against Texas, shootout against Auburn, but, like, when they're playing their game, they're kind of grinding you down. That's the game they usually want to play. And they're good at it because they're essentially running triple option, right?
0: Yes.
1: Well, the one thing I know I can get a new quarterback in there to do is when to hand the ball off and when to pull the ball. Like, we can probably get that under control. Reading the defenses of when to throw, when not to throw, passing windows, RPO, like that's all in there. But if they get that part going with the most underrated running back in the league and the offensive line's still pretty good, all of a sudden, stylistically, that becomes a game that doesn't really favor you. So, yeah, I think we're both going under here for Kentucky, and just not one that I think we can look at and give a lot of reasons as to why. A much more interesting matchup is going to be LSU and where they fall. Before we talk about LSU, tell our listeners about Bromberg's.
0: Well, Bromberg's been the go-to in the community for beautiful jewelry for the better part of the last two centuries. 190 years they've been serving this community, which is amazing when you really take that into account. And Father's Day right around the corner. I mean, Dad's got a lot of ties. Dad's got a lot of golf balls. Dad's got a lot of accessories. Why don't you give him something that could potentially be passed down, that are give him a gift that is built to last, like a David Yurman piece of jewelry or a luxury Swiss watch or a handcrafted knife or pen from William Henry. These are beautiful, beautiful aspects. You could also upgrade his bar cart potentially with a handcrafted Simon Pierce glassware. For gifts he'll enjoy today and potentially pass down tomorrow, shop Father's Day at Bromberg's in Mountain Brook or at the Summit.
1: All right, so we'll take a break, come back, discuss the LSU win total next right here on Jocks.
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1: All Welcome back in. McElroy and Cubic in the morning, 9:48, Tuesday, June 16th, right here on Jocks. We'll bleed this over to tomorrow's show. We're just not going to get through the rest of these today. It's been fun conversation, so we don't want to rush them. We don't want to just jam these in just to say we told you over under. And we could do some others around college football, too, that we like from different conferences. But I want to finish up all through the SEC win totals. LSU sits at 8.5. I feel like, Greg, hearing that number, Las Vegas is a little more realistic about LSU than the general public. Because I feel like a lot of people, if you that know a little bit about sports gambling, like lightly dabble, if you ask them based on what they're hearing about LSU, they'd probably give you like 9.5, 10 for the LSU win total of what they need to be over or under. You and I both have our pauses, our slight hesitations with LSU. There are a lot of people that are way over their skis on LSU. 8.5 feels a lot more realistic when you're telling me, all right, or you're asking me, are they going to have more or less than this amount of wins? Because the schedule's not easy.
12: No, it's brutally difficult.
1: When you hear 8.5, what do you think for LSU?
0: I think that feels about right. You know, that's kind of where I'm at with LSU. I mean, it feels about right, about 8, thereabouts. I mean, a lot of new, a lot of uncertainty, a lot of things alike, but also a lot of uncertainty as well. So I do like LSU. I think they're a talented group, but getting everybody to come together will be a much bigger challenge than I think the average person would assume.
1: I would agree. The LSU schedule goes Clemson, La Tech, at Ole Miss. We know what that one's going to be. A&M's the one that I think becomes we do. It's going to be insanity. But I think the A&M game is the one that becomes very concerning that no one's talking about. Because you got to put all that emotion, all those distractions to go to Oxford. I almost feel like the A&M game is more dangerous if you win that game, to be honest with you.
0: Really?
1: Because, then now you're feeling pretty good about yourself. You know, you kind of let that distraction sort of creep in the next week. You're thinking you've mission accomplished, so to speak, which is very dangerous in the middle of the season. Now, you do get them at home, but then you get a really talented A&M team the next week. I guess I could swing that both ways. It could be more dangerous if you win it or lose it. Either way, they can't be overlooked because that's going to be a really talented, really good football team. Then you get McNeese. Then you're at Kentucky, Mississippi State, at Auburn. Alabama at home after a bye week, Texas at Tennessee at Arkansas. The wins are definitely there. It's just for some of the wins that a lot of people would assume are there, that's where some of the question marks arise. What would you say has to happen maybe on the schedule, so to speak, if they're going to go over 8.5?
0: Well, they got to beat some ranked teams. And if you look traditionally at what Lane Kiffin's done against ranked competition, his teams have been exciting. They've had some, and granted, I understand that it was at Ole Miss and they were building something and it's been better of late. But if you look historically at how he's fared against top tier competition, it hasn't been super elite. Doesn't mean it can't get there, but I think it really, this season comes down to a couple games. A&M at home in week 4. That's a gotta have it. I think getting, you got to be better on the road than one would assume. Like, do I think they can get Ole Miss? Yeah, I think it'll be tough. I think they can get it. I think they can get Auburn. I think they can get Tennessee. I think they can get Arkansas. But you have a pretty tough home schedule against A&M, against Alabama, and against Texas. Now, it helps to have some of those games at night. I think the Clemson team is probably going to be better than people realize. I don't think they'll be good enough to beat LSU at home, but Clemson, if there's one thing they're known for, is continuity. If there's one thing that LSU and Lane Kiffin traditionally is not known for, is continuity. So that game might be a little tighter than people assume.
1: I would agree with that. The gettable games are there, like I said. Kentucky, Mississippi State, Auburn, Tennessee, Arkansas. It doesn't feel like there's any reason to say they can't get those games. The Clemson game, super intriguing because I think all the questions we have about LSU, similar questions with Clemson, but there are a couple position groups on that Clemson team that are going to be really good. And if Jordan Seaton and company are not ready up front, that's going to be a problem week 1. and it was a problem for LSU almost the entire season. Well, you know what? Not almost the entire season. The O-line was a problem the entire season. So if that's not different, if that hasn't changed, that's a team that can make you pay for that. As can Ole Miss, as can A&M, and a couple other teams on the schedule. But just from a manpower perspective, I mean, you think about Texas and some of the other teams they're going to play, it could be a real problem. I'm going to go over with LSU right now, just because I think the scheme, the system, the talent, along with some of the questions we have, it would still override because the questions we have about the teams they're going to be playing against also have them. So I don't think it necessarily means it's going to be, you know, 10, 11, 12, but I think 9 is safe with this LSU team. And if they were to get Clemson out of the gate and get off to a good start, I would. If we're looking, if we're going to the Louisiana Tech game and they're 1-0, and I had them at 8.5 over, I would feel great about it.
0: But what I mean, right now they're almost a double digit favorite. That's a lot. You know what I'm saying?
1: Probably too much. Honestly,
0: probably too much. Probably too much. So it's a lot. Doesn't mean they can't potentially do it, because they will be chasing ghosts a little bit. Clemson will be. I don't believe Clemson and Ole Miss have played in their time together, have they? I don't think they have. So there'll be a bit of an adjustment period there. I think tempo helps you, obviously, early in the season, forcing defenders and defensive teams to communicate and things like that. So that's tricky. But I'm pretty optimistic. I'm pretty optimistic about LSU. I just think that things could unravel quickly if they don't get off to a great start. Getting off to a great start is very important.
1: 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I have a better level of confidence for LSU at 8.5 than I do some of these other teams we've talked about. And, you know, listen, the back end of the schedule could be difficult coming off the bye week, Alabama, Texas, and then you finish off with two tough road games, at least with the venues and where they are to play. I mean, going to Fayetteville November 28th is not normally comfortable for anybody.
0: No. That's always a difficult game.
1: Yep. Going to Neyland November 21st. They better have the thermal gear ready for the end of the season. I'll say that. Better be prepared for those kind of games.
0: Yeah, I'm so to say need some extra Under Armour is what you're saying?
1: 100%. All right, fun conversations. Tomorrow we get to the rest of the SEC win totals. Three-man front coming at you next, then Paul Feinbaum right here on Jocks.
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0: is 10 o'clock. Welcome in. This is Three Man Front. We are live at Social Taco. Come on, be a part of this great program of ours. We're live each and every Tuesday, 10 until 2, here at Social Taco in Homewood. We've already got four or five people up here. They got in early.
1: Yeah, I mean, I got here about 9:25, and right after that, we had some people rolling in, so... People are fired up on this Tuesday, Pat.
0: Well, why wouldn't they be? The Brendan Sorsby national nightmare is over. It is finally over. We can move on with our lives.
1: I don't really want to.
0: You don't want to?
1: No.
0: Why?
1: No, I am ready to move on, but as we've talked about privately, and I think we've even kind of joked about it on the show, these kinds of things are a gift in the month of June, and so it is sad to see it go. But it's college football, Pat. There'll be some other controversy, some other legality, something that will come out in the coming days that we'll be able to talk about and have fun with.
0: So you remember last week, Landrum and I, we shut my office door, and we sat in my office for 45 minutes and listened to Lubbock Radio. And so as we were listening to Lubbock Radio, it would kind of give us the pulse of what's going on in West Texas and their feelings about the situation. So I tuned back in this morning. And as I did, they are playing the victim card, that Texas Tech was the victim, that Brett Yormark, there needs to be some serious considerations of him as a leader of that conference. They took major shots at Kansas State because Kirby Hokut would never, ever talk ugly like the Kansas State AD talked ugly last week.
1: So they're taking the opposite approach to Sonny Dykes, the TCU head coach who had heaps of praise for Brett Yormark and his leadership over the last couple of weeks.
0: Like I said, the Texas Tech people this morning on Lubbock Radio, they are playing the victim. That they just cannot believe that the brethren of the Big 12 Conference, I actually heard one of them say this and I kind of laughed out loud. I was like, please call me. I'd love to be a guest on your show. They actually said, they wouldn't do that in the SEC. I'm like, seriously? Do you know how many times everybody turned everybody in on the NCAA back in the day? It was constant. Every other day, somebody in the conference was turning somebody in. That's why finally Mike Slav had to tell everybody, come to Birmingham. We need to have a conversation. We need to stop this crap. This needs to end because everybody was on probation. I just laughed. Oh, that was funny. We don't do that in the SEC.
1: No, not at all.
0: We don't turn on each other.
1: Not at all, Pat. Why would we?
0: No, not at all. But in case you missed it, Brendan Sorsby's attorneys, they plan today to withdraw their lawsuit against the NCAA. Keep in mind, the lawsuit against the NCAA was not going to be heard until after the football season, but that's why they got a temporary restraining order, which restrained the Big 12 or the NCAA from stopping them to do something in Texas State Court. But this was filed in federal court yesterday. And so as the tea leaves started to be kind of shifted out last night, everyone agreed that this was going to be a huge uphill climb for Texas Tech and Sorsby to get playing time based on the complaint that was filed yesterday, the 47-page complaint from Tom Mars to everybody else in the legal profession. Overwhelmingly, they said that the Big 12 would win in federal court because the law is not actually close, according to the lawyers, because it's a private association. Like, nobody's forcing Texas Tech to be a part of the Big 12 Conference.
1: No.
0: It is a private organization. It's a private association. They enforce their own bylaws. So they can enforce a bylaw against a member institution because, guess what? You're volunteering to be a part of this association.
1: Well, that's why it's comical that you said they're playing the victim card, because not only that, right, nobody told you have to be a member of the Big 12 Conference. You elected to be a member of the conference. Also, nobody told you that you had to allow Brendan Sorsby to play. Just because of the injunction that was given to him, you still could have stepped in as a university, as an athletics department, and said, we know what the court said, but we still don't feel good about this. We feel like this is damaging to the integrity of the sport. We're going to help him. We're going to allow him to be on campus, be a part of the team, but we are not going to play him on the field this year. But you still wanted to go down that path because you knew that it benefited you. And the first time you really get some resistance and you start to feel like your back's against the wall, what do? They say, we need to split and cut ties. But I'm glad it was mutually agreeable, because it's just like when you're growing up with your boyfriend or girlfriend, right? And you, we mutually agreed to part ways. It's never really that way. One person called it off. You never actually agreed.
0: They didn't see a pathway forward to win.
1: No, exactly.
0: I mean, that's why it was called off.
1: Exactly.
0: So now the supplemental draft, because once that paperwork goes through, he is officially ineligible via the NCAA. And when that happens, the supplemental draft for the NFL, that comes into play A lot of speculation on whether the NFL is going to have a supplemental draft. They haven't had one. They haven't had a player pick since, what, 2019?
1: Yep.
0: So we'll see what happens with that. So we'll spend a good bit of time talking about what's next. And also on the field, because all these preseason magazines are already coming out, basically saying that Texas Tech is going to be the class of the Big 12. So,
1: well, if you listen to Texas Tech people, Pat, they're still going to win the conference, and they're going to beat everybody by 50 now because they're ticked off.
0: Yeah. All right, let's go to the Higginbotham Hotline. He joins us every Tuesday here on the program. You can follow his work at the Atlanta Journal-Constitution, also dognation.com. Mike Griffith joins us. Mike, the long national nightmare of Brendan Sorsby has come to an end. I know you're happy.
2: Yeah, I think there's a relief. You know, hopefully, though, we benefited from the case in the sense of we identified, you know, just how bad off college football is and how desperate we need changes. You know, hopefully there's some positive residual effect from this. But, yeah, I think we all are breathing a sigh of relief.
1: So, Mike, I wanted to ask just long-term here because Texas Tech, right, they now have egg on their face. They've done damage to their reputation, and they've also lost their quarterback. How long do you think that this is going to hurt Texas Tech and kind of their public perception as an athletic department?
2: Well, you know, honestly, I think they were already viewed as a bit of a renegade program. I don't think any of us had any illusions about what Texas Tech was all about, buying players. You know, in hindsight, are we really surprised that, you know, and then think about this. You know, it's their job as an institution, in a sense, in today's world, you know, to support their student athletes. So, you know, it's kind of like I remember when I'm trying to remember the Florida quarterback that transferred here. He ended up being a bust, Jaden Rashada.
0: Yeah.
2: So Jaden Rashada leaves Florida. You know, he's, you know, sideways with Florida over an NIL deal gone wrong, and he filed a lawsuit suing Florida while he was at Georgia. Now, was it Kirby Smart's place to get in the middle of that? No. He's like, look, he's a court system. You know, this doesn't involve us. This involves Florida. Right? Now, this is different in the sense that this is gambling and, you know, it's a little bit apples and oranges in that sense. But there's something to be said now for how the courts play a role in these players' lives. Now that amateurism is dead, every student athlete has an opportunity to do whatever they want in the courtroom. They can sue whoever they want, just like anybody else in America. And you add that, and so what's Texas Tech going to say? No, don't take it to court? No, the kid's got a right to take it to court. The judge is the one that made that ruling. Now, we can all have our suspicions and wonder how involved Texas Tech could or may not have been, and, you know, what role did they play in the new bill. But do we blame them for being self-serving and ambitious? I mean, is this really any different than a school that hires a coach that they know has cheated before and will probably cheat again to help them win in terms of the self-serving part of this? I mean, if we look at some of the coaches being hired and we look at their track record and their transgressions, right? I mean, I won't mention any names like LSU or anything, but if we really want to take this to morality court, where are we really at in college sports? So in that sense, no. I think we argue that this is the only way Texas Tech is going to win, is throwing money. Nobody wants to live in Lubbock. Sorry. That's the prettiest place on earth.

0: with the television contract. So when the SEC says that they've investigated the 16-team playoff, they investigated everything, right? Not just, you know, where our mind goes first is, you know, what's the right number to get the right teams in there? That's where we look at it. But it's a lot more sophisticated and complex than that, because you've got a television package, and what's the value of it going to be? And it goes beyond the value of the playoff package. It's how does it affect the regular season? You know, this is why you saw the Cupcake Weekend smashed, because you don't want to have a team that's clinched a playoff spot, you know, playing some random group of six school, and the starting quarterback comes out after the first quarter. You know, I think that's the example that Commissioner Sankey used, is, you know, Josh Allen comes in, takes a snap, and, you know, the Bills are in the playoff, and you see their backups. Well, that's not what college football fans are signed up for. We understand that there needs to be some bye games and to the smaller schools, and they can't be out there, you know, playing, you know, monsters in the middle every week, or they, you know, they're walking wounded by the end of the year. Lane Kiffin recently said that in an interview. This is what's affected the SEC, is the quality of depth has hurt their teams in the playoffs and hasn't always been taken into consideration by the College Football Playoff Selection Committee when evaluating who the best teams are. So you have to take a look at the value of the television package and how much money is it worth for some of the other networks that may or may not end up being involved in the college football playoff for the SEC to agree to a 2014 playoff. So money is part of it. And not just flat-out money, but money relative to the Big Ten. Is the Big Ten always going to have more money than the SEC? And do you sign up for a deal where you know, and I'm just throwing numbers out there, but where you know that on the average every Big Ten program is going to have, you know, 10 to 20% more to spend on players and coaches than you? Do you sign that deal? You know, that's a tough deal to sign. Well, you can say, well, you're kind of there right now. Well, you are, but right now you have negotiating power. So you right now is when you need to try to do what's best for the league, still do what's best for college football, but you don't want to sign up to put your conference at a disadvantage. And then there's also the schedule. You know, we've heard a lot of people say they don't like it that it goes to the third week of January. And then you also talk about the student-athlete's health, and can you still get into bye weeks if you add up to 24 teams, right? And what do you do with the tradition of the Army Navy game? And, oh, by the way, what do you do with the SEC championship game? Because that's a major revenue producer, and you're contracted to play it through 2031. So there's a laundry list of things that the SEC has to look at. Well, they looked at all that with a 16-team playoff, and they thought they figured it out, and they felt good about it. But then the Big Ten moved the goalpost to 24. Well, all Greg Sankey's saying is, look, you know, we got to tear up the sheet and go back and look now, because this is a whole different model that you're putting in front of us with 24. And so that's what the SEC is doing. And they're going to take a good, hard, long look at it, as they should, and they have until December 1st. So these are items that are going to be discussed, and the ball will move forward with this communication, and Sankey's going to do his research. So, I don't expect an immediate decision. But I do think the ball is going to be moved on this, and I think some progress is going to be made towards whatever the next model will be.
1: Mike Griffith with Dog Nation and the Atlanta Journal-Constitution joining us here on Three Man Front, as he does it this time each and every Tuesday. So you mentioned that December 1st deadline, and you think that we're going to get some progress towards this. What percent chance would you put on it, Mike, that December 1st comes and we don't have an agreement on a new playoff format, and so we're going to be at 12 teams once again in 2027?
0: Well, those are two different questions. So I would say 50-50 on December 1st, but I do think that you'll have an expanded playoff. Remember last year they extended the deadline. And that deadline is not like etched. Yeah, so I could see them extending the deadline and coming up with an 11th-hour agreement, because I know that Greg Sankey cares about what his coaches think and his ADs, and I think he knows that a 12-team playoff puts a lot of pressure on his league. I think it's going to go. I think somebody's going to cough up the money to make it work. I don't know how. I don't know the particulars of it, but I think that, or who knows, you know, maybe the Big Ten relents and agrees to a 16-team playoff for 2 years or something. I know they kind of had that on the table last year. Maybe that in-between step is taken, because at least if you give yourself 2 years with a 16-team playoff, you've kind of got more data, and you can kind of see

0: how it plays out before you make that big jump. And I think that's what Sankey wanted. You know, he wants the opportunity to have as much data ahead of him as possible. And he points out, when you look at the growth of professional sports, you know, it's been in doses. They've taken steps so they can grow it the right way. I know that's the preferred model from the SEC. But if it's 24-12, boy, I think it's tough, you know, because you don't want to sign up for anything that's going to, you know, be a detriment to your league, or, you know, could hurt your regular season or cost you even more tradition. You don't want to change the product too much. We know how valuable the regular season's been in college football. You know, people, you know, there's fans to think. People go to these games. You know, you want them to be happy. Do we really want to? Is week zero? I think it's going to happen, but, you know, what's going to be like, you know, sitting in Bryant Denny Stadium in the third week of August, you know, for a 1 o'clock kickoff? I mean, good grief, you know, bring your water bottles, right? So there's a lot of things. It's not as simple as what's better, 16 or 24. There's a lot of financial ramifications in addition to, you know, what's in the best interest of the athlete, what's in the best interest of the schools, and what puts you at a competitive, what could potentially put you at even more of a competitive disadvantage.
1: Mike, before we let you go, I want to get your thoughts on Georgia baseball. Man, it was a great game last night. Unfortunately, the Bulldogs, they end up losing a tough one to Oklahoma, so they're now in the elimination bracket. But this has been a very special season, not only for the baseball team at Georgia, but also the basketball team. Basketball had a good run, too. Just your thoughts on those two sports, on what has happened this year in Athens with those two.
0: Well, things are really good for Georgia athletics right now. Their women's track team won their second straight outdoor championship. Their men's were runners-up. Josh Brooks has, you know, really emerged as a tremendous leader in collegiate athletics. He made a big stand on the Texas Tech thing. He served on the NCAA committee. Things are really popping for Georgia athletics, and you're right. I mean, you know, Georgia baseball, that was the first time they'd ever won the SEC baseball tournament. And they won the SEC regular season in Wes Johnson's third year. They got a great coach. That's awesome now that he's certainly validated. Pretty huge. But look, it's a tournament sport, right? Here we are again. It doesn't matter who the best team was in the regular season. I mean, heck, guys, you know Alabama's better than 2-0 in the World Series. They had a whole year, too. Auburn, for that matter, Auburn had a great team. And Georgia Tech did, too, and they didn't even make it. So when you get into these tournament sports, you know, the postseason doesn't always reflect who the best team was. It reflects who's, I mean, what, Oklahoma tied for 11th in the SEC, and here they are, you know, beating, you know, Georgia. So, and I guess I'm going to bring it back to the whole college football playoff thing. I mean, I'm going with the flow. I get it. I don't want to be old man shaking my fist at the clouds. But I don't like tournament football. I don't. I really don't. I wish, if you gave me the opportunity to go back to the BCS and the two top teams in the computer formula, I'd take it. I would take it. But that's not what makes the most money. And you've got to have a lot of money right now to make this model go. It's the necessary evil. It's where we're at. The sport has gotten so big. The athlete's value is so high that you've got to come up with a model to pay those players that they deserve to get the money, and also make enough to support your non-revenue women's sports and Olympic sports. Fighting to keep this college model alive, and unfortunately, you know, that means, you know, steps in a direction that we're not accustomed to. The next generation is going to grow up thinking that a 4-team playoff or 12-team playoff are norm. Maybe I just need to get over it and get used to it. But I'm not a fan of the tournament football. You know, baseball is tough. We're seeing it play out in baseball. And another heavy transfer sport, by the way. I mean, the Georgia team, I think they got like three guys in their lineup that they actually signed. Everybody else is transfers.
1: Yeah.
0: And it's like that in basketball, too. And I guess this is just where we're at. So I'll say this, though. I'd still rather be covering the SEC than any other league. It still has the best fans, the most passion, the most color, the best tradition. I mean, the SEC is still the SEC. And I love it. Even though we're haggling and complaining about the way things are, you know, I still, you know, I got an SEC pennant in my office. I look at every day, and every time I look at that pennant with all those teams on it, my heart warms up, and I feel like my career has had a lot of value covering this league and the memories that I've had and the places that I've been and the people I've met. So all those other details, yeah, but at the end of the day, man, it's still the SEC. It's still the best place in college sports.
1: That is Mike Griffith. You can follow his work at the Atlanta Journal-Constitution, also dognation.com. Mike, always a pleasure catching up. Look forward to our next visit next Tuesday.
0: Hey, guys, let me tell you something else. When this phone rings every Tuesday at 11:05 and I see that 2:05, that gives me some really warm butterflies and feelings. I love talking sports radio in Birmingham. You guys are the best. I really appreciate it.
1: Mike, we're 74 days away from kickoff. We count it down every day. We appreciate it as always, Mike. Take care.
0: Thanks, guys. Have a good one.
1: Thank you so much. Mike Griffith from the AJC joins us every Tuesday on the Higginbotham Hotline. 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Coming up later in the program, we will go up to Shinnecock. Yes, the U.S. Open Golf is getting underway on Thursday. Our main man from PGA Tour Radio, Doug Bell, will be on the program at 11. Dimitri Ravanos, I'm just wondering if he got a drink out of the Stanley Cup. He is the three-man front bureau chief in Raleigh, North Carolina. The Hurricanes win the Stanley Cup. I've not heard from Dimitri.
2: I haven't. Well, he's probably still on a bender.
1: Well, that's what I'm saying. Yeah. I just want to know if he drank anything out of Stanley's cup, and we will ask him that coming up at 1 o'clock. But we're live, Social Taco. Come on by and see us. The crowd is swelling already. The doors don't officially open until 11, but we've already got Howie. He has showed up. Stan, obviously Mary, Larry. You've got Don, the mayor. So we've already got a good crowd. So come join us. We'll be here until 2 o'clock. This is Three Man Front on Jocks.
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0: Always a great conversation with Mike Griffith from the DogNation.com website. Also, the Atlanta Journal-Constitution. Been covering this conference for a very long time. It was very heartwarming what he said about the SEC. Looks up at his
1: and about
0: pennants.
1: Birmingham.
0: Is that what you do? You look at the pennants every day when you wake up?
1: Every day.
0: And realize how blessed you are to cover this great conference?
1: I actually, this quarter zip I have on, I have it framed in a shadow box over my
0: you
1: bed.
0: Should.
1: And I just wake up and stare at it. And then every once in a while, I'll take it out and wear it.
0: That's good. That's very nice.
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0: Well, as we were leaving air yesterday, we knew that it was going to be a rough afternoon for Alabama baseball, and it got worse. Texas blows out the Tide yesterday 14-2. So Alabama is eliminated from the College World Series. They scored two runs in Omaha. They hit 177 as a team. They were 11 of 62. Pitching, not much better. ERA of 11.64. So for a team...
1: So they got as many hits as their ERA.
0: Yeah. So for a team that really valued their starting pitching, because they were 15th in the SEC overall in offense... They get to Omaha, and they just get blitzkrieged. It was bad. Alabama's minus 21 run differential in the World Series is the largest negative margin for a team that was swept in the College World Series since 1957. But here's the other concerning part. Over the three postseason games that Alabama played against SEC competition, Alabama was outscored 36-5.
1: Yeah, because we're throwing in Florida and Hoover in that one. Yeah, that was... That was not pretty, but it's very reminiscent of, and it's an apples to oranges comparison, but it's kind of like in football, right? You made it to the Rose Bowl, but you can never run the football. Eventually, that's going to catch up to you when you're playing the best teams in the league. Caught up to them against Indiana. Alabama had a not great offense this year in baseball. It was naturally going to catch up to you when you were playing the top-tier competition. So we'll see if Georgia can take down Texas again and eliminate them, but Texas gets another chance at survival, and they Yeah, that was a good old shellacking. We were watching, you know, the beginning of the game before we left the studio yesterday, and once you got to 7-1 in the second inning, you hadn't even gotten out of the second inning at that point. You knew that it was going to be a nightmare day for the Crimson Tide.
0: Well, you know, when Alabama put two runners on, it was 7-2, and Alabama had a couple runners on, and you're thinking, okay, the way the ball is flying out of this ball yard today, if Bama could have hit a three-run shot there,
1: yeah,
0: that would have changed the complexion, made it 7-5. You don't know what happened there. But the bottom line is that the pitching just really could not stop anybody.
1: It was rough.
0: In Omaha. But Alabama finishes the season 42-21. Its most wins since 2023, when it won 43 games before they lost in the Super Regional. So it was a very good season. Head coach Rob Vaughn, this is what he had to say after taking the 14-2 loss to Texas.
3: I don't think I would do anything different. I mean, I thought we were in a position to where we had fought like crap to get here, man. We had fought so hard to kick that door down, and we just didn't play our best baseball the last two games. Just bottom line, we weren't as good offensively as we had been. Our two guys that had just been nails for us all year just ran into some good lineups, man. You got the eight best teams in the country and the eight hottest teams in the country. There's some, you can argue there's a couple of teams that probably are good enough to be here that are sitting at home right now, you know. So nothing I would have changed. Nothing I would have changed. Just probably embrace this a little bit more. You know, I would have probably enjoyed the moment a little bit more. And every dude I talked to warned me about that. But you just put your head down and you're trying to get a job done. And unfortunately, came up a little short. But what a ride.
0: What a ride for Alabama. 42 wins, 21 losses for a team that was not predicted to get to the College World Series this year. So Rob Vaughn did a great job.
1: I was about to say, I think you feel good about the direction of the program moving forward. Obviously, you know what needs to improve, and that would be you need to get more sticks. You need to get fortify your lineup heading into next year. And so you have a clear path forward. The problem with that, though, is Justin LeBron's going to be maybe a top 10 pick. He's going to go in the first round. Brady Neal's going to get drafted. Fowler's probably going to be gone. And those are really the three guys in the lineup that you could rely on this year. So you're going to have to replace them. Hope you can continue to develop some of the younger guys, but they're going to have to retool that roster On the offensive side, no doubt, if they want to be back in Omaha soon.
0: When we come back on Three-Man Front, live from Social Taco in Homewood, Troy is still alive. They will be in action later this afternoon as they'll take on West Virginia. We'll preview that. We'll get to your text messages, 205-834-9450. This is Three-Man Front on Jocks.
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7: Another rainy day, another wild storm rolling through Trustful. The ground is soggy, the winds are howling, the trees are falling everywhere. 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
9: 497-BEAR.
0: It's 10:33. Welcome back in. This is Jock's Three-Man Front. We are live at Social Taco. Pat Smith. Landrum Roberts is in Puerto Rico. You know what time he texted me this morning?
1: 2:30 a.m.
0: 4:50 a.m.
1: Okay, that's still pretty early.
0: 4:50 a.m. They're an hour ahead of us, so that would be 5:50 in San Juan. So he is there on his church group. Mm-hmm. So he was just texting, just checking in, see what was going on.
1: I saw the picture of it. It looked like he was working hard.
0: Yeah, he sent me a couple more pictures. Yeah. He is out working with the serve team there in San Juan, so doing a lot of good work there for the people of San Juan, Puerto Rico. He will be back on the show on Thursday, and we're kind of going back and forth about the Sorsby thing. So he was happy to hear that we got another day or two out of the conversation, but
1: yeah,
0: glad that the national nightmare is over.
1: Yeah, it is. I'm glad that it's over. I was not expecting it to end last night. And I want to give you props because you had actually mentioned yesterday about the deadline for the supplemental draft, which is next Monday. And so I don't know if you had a little birdie in your ear or you just had that intuition that you built up over the years, but you were spot on.
0: What are you trying to say? I'm old?
1: No. You're seasoned, Pat. You're seasoned.
0: No, you could say I'm old. That's
1: fine. But no, it was that was the first thing I thought of. I said, man, Pat brought that up earlier today on the program, and you were absolutely spot on. And it was, do you roll the dice and hope that you're eligible and can compete this year, or do you take the sure thing, or what we assume, I guess, is the sure thing, which is going into the NFL supplemental draft? And obviously, when it came to the fact they were probably going to lose in the courts on the legal front, talking about Texas Tech and Brendan Sorsby going, yeah, you know what, I think I'll take my chances in the NFL. And according to, I know we'll get into this, but according to some of the NFL insiders that I was reading up on yesterday, some of them have been talking to executives around the league that said he could go as high as a second-round pick in the supplemental draft. So in terms of there being a market for Brendan Sorsby, it certainly seems like somebody will ultimately go out there and get him. It's just a question of who it will be.
0: You know, just looking at everything and listening to Dan Luss yesterday, if you missed that interview, I mean, he kind of laid it out perfectly yesterday here on Three Man Front, famed sports attorney. And the filing, which was 47 pages by the Big 12, all indications are that what Ken Paxton did, the attorney general for the state of Texas, that literally gave the Big 12 a roadmap of what they needed to do, not in state court, but federal court, in regards to this lawsuit. And so when that was filed, I mean, you name the famous sports attorney or just an attorney in general that was able to look at the 47-page complaint, I'm going to go to Tom Mars. Tom Mars tweeted out the following yesterday. Texas Tech reading the Big 12's lawsuit filed by Sidney Austin, one of the biggest and best law firms in the world, would be like looking out from your bunker and suddenly seeing an armada of 1,213 warships headed towards your coast. In other words, D-Day, the Germans waking up and seeing the Allied invasion of northern France. That's the way Tom Morris described the lawsuit that was filed yesterday.
1: Well, and one of the little details that was in the article that Ross Dellinger had, kind of going in through, peeling back the curtain a little bit on how this all went down, was they filed this at midnight 2 days ago. In the middle of the night, they go, you know what? This is when we want to hit him. Brett Yormark calls the president of Texas Tech yesterday around 7 a.m. and says, just going to give you a little friendly heads up. This is what we did overnight. I think you need to take some time and maybe consider your options, but the ball's in your court, and dare I say, checkmate.
0: How about this? So yesterday afternoon, you had all the presidents and chancellors of the Big 12. They were on a call, right? Well, guess who went first? It was the president of Texas Tech.
1: And then he hopped off the call, right?
0: He hopped off the call because, obviously, they wanted to go into executive session. They wanted to be able to talk about Texas Tech or do whatever they wanted to do about potential sanctions. So he came on, gave his spiel, defended the policies in which they were going about it, and then he left the call. Then the rest of the conference basically came up with, okay, well, this is what we're going to do. We're going to let this lawsuit play out, but yeah, we're going to be prepared to sanction Texas Tech.
1: And I really do have to applaud Brett Yormark and his leadership, because when this story first came out, that was kind of the first thing that we talked about was, is the Big 12 even going to do anything? Are they just going to kind of let this slide because it's Texas Tech and they want the best chance for their program to be represented on a national stage, making the playoff, and maybe a team that can even compete for a national championship, potentially with Brendan Sorsby under center? And I really do have to applaud Brett Yormark and the job that he did on this of saying, you know what, this is bigger than us making the playoff this year, and this is bigger than Texas Tech being a beacon for our conference. this isn't right, and we have to take a stand against it. And with his help, and obviously 15 of the other 16 universities in the conference, they handled this thing, I think, as well as you possibly could, and they wrapped it up a lot faster than I think anybody expected them to. And now you get to see, you know, like you said, the Texas Tech victim card being played today, and the Cody Campbell statements, and all of these grand gestures trying to defend themselves once again and double down. And I think we all get to look around and go, no, the Big 12 got this right, and eventually you're going to own up to that, but I guess today or yesterday was still not that day for Texas Tech.
0: Sorsby released a statement saying, I am grateful for the support from my family, my Tech coaching staff, teammates, the community, and so many others who have encouraged me to address and learn about this important issue. As my journey continues, I remain fully committed to and focused on being the best I can be, both on and off the field. Very short statement by Sorsby. Don't mean to criticize this 22-year-old young man, but where was the accolades and the thank yous for the president and for Cody Campbell and everybody else?
1: Yeah, for that, defending him. Yeah.
0: That went way beyond the call of duty. I mean, the 22-minute video that we kind of joke around, it looked like a hostage video last week from Lubbock, where all these guys are trying to make the case that they're going to stand behind this young man, and I hope they do. Yeah. I hope that Brendan Sorsby, when he gets that million-dollar contract in the NFL, I hope that Cody Campbell and the president of Texas Tech and Kirby Hokut, the athletics director, I hope those guys are lined up outside the locker room and making sure, hey, you know what? If you need something, young man, we're here for you because we meant what we said.
1: And this may be me just reading into it too much. Does that maybe make you think that this was part of Texas Tech going, we can't do this anymore, you need to leave? You need to go and start your future and go to the supplemental draft. We can't continue with this headache. We need to cut ties with you. I know they said it was mutual, but just that statement, and like you said, he's not thanking the university. He's not thanking those officials.
0: I mean, he put Texas Tech and he put the Big 12 Conference into a civil war. Like, literally, I was reading articles earlier in the week because folks might not remember this, but the University of Memphis in Memphis, Tennessee, they have tried multiple times to get into the Big 12 Conference. They've applied two different times to try to become a member of the Big 12 Conference. People in Memphis were sitting there licking their chops going, you know what? Kick Texas Tech out of the league.
1: Yeah.
0: Like, we're ready to write you a check right now. We're ready to be a Power 4 school. Let's go. We're ready to do it. But no point in time in this message did Brendan Sorsby go out of his way to thank Texas Tech. I mean, the president is a laughingstock amongst all the other presidents around college sports. Kirby Hokut, he had a really good reputation. Where does that stand today? Cody
1: Campbell's the biggest villain in the sport.
0: So, Texas Tech took on a lot of water. A lot of water on that boat.
1: And you know who the big winner in it all is? Brendan Sorsby.
0: Of course.
1: Because he gets to go and play in the NFL, and based on what Cody Campbell said in his statement last night, he's still getting all the money that Texas Tech
0: doesn't
1: was
0: have to repay one dime.
1: So he gets paid
0: zero
1: to do nothing, ruin the reputation of this program that took a chance on him, and he still gets to potentially have his future career in the NFL. And oh, by the way, he can go sign a free agent contract or a whatever slot he gets taking the supplemental draft, get a contract for that value. I mean, this is insane.
0: Yeah.
1: This worked out almost perfectly for Brendan Sorsby.
0: It was funny because Texas Tech's statement yesterday said, when Brendan's lawsuit resulted in the granting of a temporary injunction, we found ourselves in a difficult situation with his health and wellness as our top priority. We supported him in spite of very different perspectives and opinions. Now, hold on a second. What does that part mean? We supported him in spite of very different perspectives and opinions? Do you think they're talking about internally there were different perspectives and opinions, or are they referring to the fact that only one school in the Big 12 was behind Sorsby when 15 others wanted to throw him out?
1: Yeah, I kind of took that as them saying, you know, you kind of turned the whole world against us, and we still held your back. But it also almost is like them trying to open the door of, okay, now that the cat's out of the bag, we didn't agree with this either, but we had to go along with it because he was our player. We had to support our player. But by the way, we're really not that bad. We didn't like this all along. We just had to do what we thought was best for the program. It's absolutely comical. I think my favorite statement from yesterday, though, was to go back to the Cody Campbell statement that, again, just so long-winded. And if you managed to read the whole thing, kudos to you. But this is a quote from Cody Campbell's statement last night about the situation. The bottom line is that Texas Tech did absolutely nothing but act with complete integrity throughout this entire process. That's one of the funniest things I've ever read.
0: Well, I'll read you something else that was funny.
1: It's fantastic.
0: Jeffrey Kessler, who's the attorney of Brendan Sorsby, 4 days ago. We'll take you back 4 days. This is what his attorney said. What message does it send to the students if its response to a lawful court order is to be contemptuous of its terms? One would expect something more honorable from the conference and its member schools. End of quote. 4 days ago.
1: How do you say this with a straight face?
0: 4 days ago, that was his attorney. That's what he said. And then last night, he was asked for comment about dropping the lawsuit today that Sorsby had against the NCAA, and he says it's moot.
1: Well, and that's another fantastic wrinkle in it, right, is because they can try to play it off as, oh, well, it's a moot point now, it doesn't matter. No, you had to withdraw that because guess what? If you didn't, he can't go in the NFL supplemental draft because he's technically an eligible player. So they're trying to play it off, but if you actually know how the process works, they had to withdraw the injunction. They had to withdraw that because otherwise he wouldn't be eligible for the draft.
0: Well, and I mentioned it yesterday on the show, and I appreciate you giving me kudos on that. I was just thinking, you know, the Big 12 is trying to put, obviously, Sorsby and Texas Tech between a rock and a hard place because they knew the pressure was going to be on the calendar.
1: Yeah.
0: Because you were going to have to either you-know-what or get off the pot in this whole situation. Are you ready to go the roulette version and try to roll the dice on this very sketchy state injunction that you got, or do you want to be in federal court? So, like I said, whether it was Tom Mars, Dan Lust yesterday, everyone that looked at the 47-page filing that was done yesterday by the Big 12 Conference, it was going to end in a big-time victory, just like it did last night with Sorsby drawing the guns down and heading for the hills of the NFL supplemental draft. We mentioned Troy. They will play later on this afternoon. They're still alive in the College World Series. This is an elimination rematch against West Virginia. West Virginia defeated Troy 7-5 in the opening round, but Troy stayed alive by knocking off Ole Miss. What's at stake? The winner will advance to play North Carolina in the semifinals on Wednesday. Now, the Trojans have scored at least 5 runs in every single game and have put up double digits 5 times. Meanwhile, West Virginia, they're not as potent with the power as Troy is, but they do have 5 guys in their lineup batting over 300, so that is a good thing for the Mountaineers. The Mountaineers are a 2.5-run favorite this afternoon. The over-under is 12.5 runs. West Virginia has scored just 2 runs in their last game, while Troy scored 12 in their victory against the Rebels.
1: But we can obviously go back to what they did against Cal Poly in the Super Regionals, where they just absolutely lit it up offensively. And so you know that they have that in them there. But the thing for Troy, we talked about it yesterday, right? The way that this game went down on Friday, it was a heartbreaker for Troy. You lose in the bottom of the 8th inning on a go-ahead RBI single there for the Mountaineers. But you were right in that game, right? You were neck and neck with West. This isn't some, pardon the pun, but this isn't some insurmountable mountain that you have to climb today in West Virginia. You've been right there neck and neck with them, so you know that you have what it takes to compete with West Virginia, and I think it's going to be a fantastic game, much like I think the Georgia and Texas rematch you get tonight as well will be absolutely fantastic.
0: Should be fun in Omaha. Unfortunately, Bama back at home after the tough loss yesterday, 14-2 to Texas. We are live at Social Taco. Come on by and see us. Doors officially open at noon. I know it's cloudy outside. Still no rain here in Homewood, so we'd love to see you. Come on upstairs to the Taco Terrace. This is Three Man Front on Jocks.
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12: 788.

0: Phil Collins on this cloudy. I know some areas of Birmingham's got some rain and some storms today. Hope everybody stays weather aware over the next couple of days. I think towards the end of the week, supposed to be some really bad weather coming through here. We're live at Social Taco. We've already talked to Mike Griffith, AJC, DogNation.com. A lot of conversation about Sorsby and the College World Series. I thought you did a great job this morning on Morning Jocks. For those that are unaware of what the NFL supplemental draft is, just give everyone kind of a very brief cliff note version of what the supplemental draft is and what Sorsby could be looking at.
1: Yeah, so basically, I mean, in this situation, you brought it up earlier, we haven't had one since 2019, but it's players who are, I guess, have run out of eligibility, and it's an opportunity for them to still get a chance at the next level.
0: Or a player that has been in legal problems.
1: Yes, or legal, yeah. Well, and so I guess this one kind of...
0: Well, there's been situations where players have failed drug tests at their universities,
1: yes,
0: and they have been kicked off the team.
1: Correct.
0: Okay, go ahead. Didn't interrupt.
1: No, you're good. I appreciate you clarifying that. So basically how it works is they split up the league into – there's kind of like three different tiers almost of how it works. So you have your teams, your bad teams essentially. The teams that won six games or less, they're in one bracket. Then your teams that won six-plus games but didn't make the postseason are in another bracket, and then your playoff teams are in a different bracket. And so they kind of do a – it's like a lottery, almost like the way the NBA draft works, right? Where, so the Raiders, for example, they had the number one overall pick in the MLB draft, so they, or the NFL draft in April. So they're going to have the best chance once again of having the top pick in the supplemental draft, and you kind of go in descending order from the Raiders to the Seahawks, who were the ultimate champions. Then how it works is once the order is determined, teams are allowed to place a bid, in this case on Brendan Sorsby, because as we know, he would be the player that would be up for grabs. So, for example, let's say the Raiders, they go, you know what? We like Mendoza, we like Kirk Cousins, but we really want to add another player into this quarterback room. Well, then they can say, we're going to bid a future draft pick, essentially. So let's say a third-round pick. We're going to bid a third-round draft pick on Brendan Sorsby. If nobody else offers a higher draft pick than a third-round pick, then the Raiders would get Brendan Sorsby via the draft, and they would forfeit their third-round pick in the 2027 NFL draft. Brendan Sorsby would then be awarded a contract that reflected what the first pick in the third round of this year's NFL draft received. So that's kind of how that works, and it goes through a whole bidding process of, you know, whoever has the highest draft round bids. If you have two teams or multiple teams that both, you know, let's say they all bid a third round pick, then it would go by the draft order of whoever was first in the draft order that bid a third round pick. They would be awarded Brendan Sorsby. They then forfeit the future pick, and Brendan Sorsby is a member of that team. If nobody bids on Brendan Sorsby and he goes through the entire thing, it's kind of like waivers. He then becomes an undrafted free agent, an unrestricted free agent, and he is free to sign with any of the 32 teams in the NFL. But, as I shared earlier, the belief is that he will be selected, and some executives have assumed he would even go as high as potentially a second-round pick in the supplemental draft.
0: Famous players that were taken in the supplemental draft, Bernie Kosar, Chris Carter, Brian Bosworth, Steve Walsh, Alabama's Bobby Humphrey. He was a member of the supplemental draft. Most recently, Terrell Pryor.
1: Yep.
0: Remember, he was kicked off of the Ohio State
1: that
0: football team.
1: That was the tattoos thing, right?
0: And the NCAA scandal. Yep. Josh Gordon back in 2012. Jalen Thompson back in 2019. So some of the famous names, if you follow the NFL, that have been in the supplemental draft. We're going to talk PGA, U.S. Open. We're going to head to Shinnecock Hills, Eastern Seaboard. Doug Bell next.
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9: A better life with Dr. Sanjay Gupta.
10: Slowly but surely, AI is seeping its way into every corner of our lives. One area perhaps I didn't expect is diet advice. A new study out of Turkey found that chatbots are recommending to teen boys and girls that they restrict their daily calories to dangerously low levels and eat a balance of nutrients that are kind of out of whack. Remember, teenagers are growing, one pediatrician told us. If they aren't getting enough nutrition, it can really stunt their growth on a number of levels. And in extreme cases, it can lead to significant health consequences. Large language models, LLMs, they are designed to agree with you. So if you're looking to lose weight, they're going to push you pretty hard in that direction. They also sometimes don't know how to tell the difference between good information and bad information. And you know who does? Your doctor. I'm Dr. Sanjay Gupta, helping you live a better life.
5: For days,

0: Well, we're 74 days away from kickoff of the college football season, and we're 2 days away from the first tee off of the 126th U.S. Open. Let's go to Shinnecock Hills up on the Eastern Seaboard. Our main man, Doug Bell, PGA Tour Radio. You can also watch him on CBS Sports HQ. Doug, how are you, my friend?
1: Hey, Pat. Hey, Conrad. I'm doing great. The weather at Shinnecock is better than what I understand is happening in Alabama right now. You guys are getting some rain, aren't you?
0: Yeah, we are. It looks like it's going to be a wet week. So let's start there. I know, man, it's always windy conditions. You know, that's a tough course. What's it look like the rest of the week there in Shinnecock?
1: Well, listen, this is one of my favorite golf courses in the world. And this is what a major championship course looks like. I think when I was on with you guys for the PGA Championship, I said something kind of close. But Shinnecock is just a different animal. It is close to the ocean, so you have the ocean breeze constant every day. The sun is shining, which is great. If you like trees on a golf course, you're not going to like Shinnecock. There's not a lot of trees. But guys, this is really, when you look at the old clubhouse that's been here, this is one of the original five golf courses in the United States. And the clubhouse has been here for like 130 years. One level wood. I mean, it's kind of like Wrigley Field and Fenway Park and Rickwood Field. I mean, it's been here a long time. You have to really respect it. And I just love being here. This is a great feel, even though where I'm staying, closer where my son is in Manhattan, it takes me forever to get out here. But it's worth it. It's phenomenal. And you're right, Pat. It's going to be a really, really hard test.
2: Yeah, so I kind of wanted to get on or continue on with that there, Doug, because I was looking it up, and the last time they had the U.S. Open there, Brooks Koepka won, and he shot one over par, and that was the score that took him to victory. So that kind of paints a picture for the listeners, I think, of how difficult the course is. But what can you tell those listening and when they're watching at home over the weekend? How does this course play? What exactly makes it so difficult for these professionals?
1: Well, first off, you know, it has history. Eight U.S. Opens have been played here, and every single one of them was just a bludgeoning of the best players in the world. And you mentioned Koepka won at plus one, which was an amazing score, although Tommy Fleetwood that day in 2018 did shoot 63 in the final round on Sunday. So it is possible. But one of the great lines, guys, the 11th hole, now some of the guys will have to start on 10 on Thursday. And number two is a par three, too, but the 11th is this really hard par three. And Lee Trevino called it the shortest par five in the world when he used to play here. I mean, you know, it's super challenging. The fairways now are a little wider than most U.S. Open courses. The rough is just crazy, but the difficulty comes on the greens, guys, and you'll see it. It's just and even for regular play, they don't put a lot of water on these greens. They syringe them by hand, even during the week when there's no U.S. Open.
0: Wow.
1: So they never change anything, right? But by Sunday, the colors, you guys will notice on television, the colors will change drastically. There'll be almost a purple tinge on Sunday, and the greens are just, might be the most difficult greens that they play. And again, now, guys, remember, the U.S. Open is the toughest test of golf. That's why the best players in the world only like to do it once a year. It is that challenging, physically and mentally.
0: All right, so it seems like every time we talk to you, Doug, about a major, we have to bring up the world number one, Scottie Scheffler, trying to complete the career Grand Slam. What kind of odds you give him this week? What's going on with Scottie?
1: Well, listen, he by any standards other than his own, he's had a really phenomenal year. He won the Amex back in February, seven top tens, three runner-up finishes, including second place at the Masters. So it's been solid, but he obviously is frustrated. We've seen that. We saw it at the Memorial 2 weeks ago when he got after his caddy, Ted Scott, when he hit one in the water. Here's what's going on, guys. Statistically, scoring average is down almost – it's about one stroke worse than it has been the last 2 years. He was either one or two the last 4 years and bounced back. In other words, after a bogey, he would bounce back with a birdie. This year, he's 27th. So – statistically, he's fallen off a little bit, but if you look at what Tiger did after his great run and Jack and others, they all fall off a little bit. You can't maintain that incredible level of play. He did it for 4 years, so he's fallen off a little, but I do believe he's well-rested, and he's number one for a reason. Even though his stats have fallen off, he's still number one by a wide margin over number two Rory McIlroy. So his chances are as good as they always are. The most difficult setup, most difficult golf course they play, and he's the best player in the world. That's why he's the favorite again, guys. So I do believe he will be there with nine holes to go on Sunday, I think he'll be on that first page when they flash up the scoreboard. He'll be among those 10 names. And I think, and obviously, Conrad brought it up. Koepka won at plus one. All the scores are going to be right in that plus one, plus two, plus three area. And I think Scotty Scheffler is good enough to be there come Sunday.
2: So I know we're going to have plenty of time to talk about Rory and some of the other big names, but I wanted to ask you instead about Aaron Rye, because he really shocked the golf world when he won the PGA Championship.
1: Yeah,
2: he is the, I guess, the most recent major winner going into the U.S. Open. What are the odds look like for him in terms of his ability to go and win two majors in a row and stun the golf world once again?
1: Conrad, now that would be a great story if he could go PGA Championship, U.S. Open. You know, he was 200-1 before the PGA Championship and played the best tournament of his life. And has certainly enjoyed the fruits of that. A lot of interviews, a lot of publicity. Great person. I think he's kind of, unlike some, he's kind of cut back on a lot of those interviews. Just fits his lifestyle. I just can't see a guy winning back-to-back on the difficulty of the courses, the PGA Championship and now Shinnecock. Last year, J.J. Spaun wins at Oakmont. He was 150-1. So it is possible to have the long shots win. And if you remember, J.J. Spaun had the best putting week of his professional career. So that's what it takes, Conrad and Pat. You have to capture lightning in a bottle, and if you're a long shot, it is certainly possible. 156 players will tee it up on Thursday. Jackson Koivun, the amateur kid from Auburn, his last tournament as an amateur, he'll be among them. So, you know, a lot of guys have hopes and dreams, but I think in reality, when you have 156, I think realistically you're talking about 30 guys maybe who have a chance to hoist the USGA U.S. Open trophy on Sunday. You know, J.J. Spaun was probably just outside that top 30. Aaron Rye's PGA Championship was certainly outside 30. So it's possible. I just the difficulty of this course, guys, I think it just whittles down the chances of most everybody. I really do.
0: All right, so you just brought it up, the large field. Did I read this correctly that there's 18 amateurs playing this week? Is that correct?
1: Yeah, I mean, Pat, you, Conrad, myself, Molly. Well, Molly would play in the Women's Open, but we could all qualify for the U.S. Open. We just have to get it done, guys. It's hard.
0: Well, I think you would have a better shot than any of us, Doug, but yeah, sure.
1: You know, it's hard, so that's why a lot of these guys – you know, it's interesting. Last week in Canada, and I interviewed a bunch of guys, and Emiliano Grillo from Argentina is in the U.S. Open, and he's going to go to the World Cup game, Argentina, next week, and he said, well – he goes, I got to play in that U.S. Open. He goes, I think that's a reward. I'm not sure. So a lot of the guys who make it mentally aren't sure they're capable of advancing. It's that hard. And I know for some of you thinking, really? And listen, these guys want to play in our greatest championship in the country. But, man, when you get there and you realize the difficulty and that sort of thing, you realize maybe my game just isn't good enough. Because I'm telling you, in order to make the cut and then advance deep into Sunday with a chance, you have to be – there cannot be any sort of weakness whatsoever in your game. And obviously, not only physically hitting your shots, putting, et cetera, but mentally, because bad things are going to happen and you have to be able to overcome that. I mean, it's different at the U.S. Open than any other major championship.
2: All right, let's talk about Rory for a second, Doug. He's not playing quite as much this year, taking some more time off, but we all know what he did at the Masters, going back-to-back there 2 years in a row, but still been very productive. Been 15 years, though, since he won the U.S. Open. What are you expecting to see from Rory on the course this weekend?
1: You know, it's interesting, Conrad. He won the Masters and finished last in the field in fairways hit. what does that tell you? Well, there's no rough at Augusta National, so he got away with it. And came back in the second and third round, nice bounce back at the PGA Championship after a disappointing opening round. But then that driver got him in the final round where he kind of had a flat round. And so I think as he comes into the U.S. Open, you have to look at it from that aspect. What is he doing well? And his biggest weapon is driving it off the tee, whether it's the driver or the three wood. And for whatever reason, that has not been on the plus side.

0: Cameron Young, Tommy Fleetwood, yeah. Any of those three guys potentially making a run on Sunday?
1: Well, all of the above. Matt Fitzpatrick came back last week, played good in Canada, had been down for about a month, didn't play particularly well at the PGA Championship, so I think his game is rebounding. Tommy Fleetwood, for whatever reason, just can't quite get over the hump in a major championship, even though he won the FedEx Cup last year. And he played well last week in Canada. He likes to play the week before a major. Scottie Scheffler does not. Rory did not. So I think Tommy, and listen, he's consistent, finding fairways, hitting greens. So I think Tommy certainly has the opportunity. And I think you mentioned Cameron Young.
0: Yes.
1: You know, he grew up in this part of the country. So obviously, and he's still looking for that elusive first major, even though he has some nice wins. So we'll see what happens, guys. All those guys, all of the above, Pat, yeah, they will be among the 30 that I was talking about. Those are guys are on the list.
2: All right, one more guy I wanted to ask you about, and that's Jon Rahm, because he struggled at the Masters. And I know there were a lot of comments, a lot of jokes about, you know, playing on the LIV Golf Tour, and some of these guys look a little rusty. But then he came back runner-up at the PGA Championship. So what are you expecting to see from Jon Rahm? Are you expecting more of what we saw in the PGA or the Masters Jon Rahm to show up this weekend?
1: Boy, what a great question, Conrad. You know, it's interesting. All the guys that we just asked the previous question, I see them all the time. And so I kind of can tell, like, hey, he was hot last week. He's, you know, I watched him on the range. We never see Jon Rahm anymore. I don't ever go to a LIV event, and I think they still have LIV events. Last I heard, they're still playing a few. But so he's a question mark. DeChambeau's a question mark. They come in. We know they're gifted. We know they're talented. But how are they going to perform, considering they have not been under the gun of all these other players that we've talked about? And so I will say this. Jon Rahm is supremely gifted, and he did come back and finish, you know, had a nice weekend there at the PGA Championship, and he's a former U.S. Open winner. So I think he comes, you know, with some confidence, certainly playing a USGA setup. But Conrad, it's so hard to handicap those guys because we never get to see him. We don't even know if he's completely healthy. I'm sure he is. You know, the story yesterday with DeChambeau, he was experimenting on the range. He usually builds his own clubs with this tailor-made driver. It's like, what? Where did that come from? And they're wild cards, let's put it that way. You know, if it was breaking down the Kentucky Derby, they'd be those thoroughbreds that look, wow, they're beautiful thoroughbreds, but they haven't done anything. I don't have anything to go by. So that's kind of how you have to handicap Rahm and DeChambeau. If you go with them, good luck, because I have no idea if they're going to make the cut or be in contention on Sunday. Although I do think, and I've said it before with Pat, and I do think the guys that play on LIV are at a disadvantage because they don't play as many big-time tournaments.
0: All right, before we let you go, got to fast-forward the clock. 1 month, almost to the day, will you be there in the wonderful Southport, England for the the Open Championship?
1: That's the plan, guys. I'm going to be over for the Scottish Open, which is a PGA Tour event. And Jon Rahm is playing that, by the way, because he's now a member of the DP World Tour. He paid all his fines. So that'll be interesting. He'll be playing with the PGA guys. Yeah, that's the plan, Pat. God willing, you know, as long as I make it over and make it through customs and all that, yeah.
0: It's going to be interesting, Doug, because you were going to have someone that was going to be heckling you in the gallery because Molly had originally, her family was going to be in attendance there at the Open Championship, and I had given her strict orders that she needed to follow you and heckle you the whole time.
1: Oh, come on. You know, I love Molly. I think she's a great part of your show, and whenever you guys call me, right, she's always like, hey, Doug, this is Molly. I'm like, Molly, I get to talk to you 4 times a year. This is great.
3: Thank you, Doug.
0: Well, listen, I know Shinnecock Hills, it's going to be a true test this weekend, as you laid out. It's going to be a really tough test. As always, Doug, we appreciate your insight. Enjoy the weekend, and we look forward to catching up with you as you're across the pond next month.
1: Hey, thanks, guys. I appreciate it. Keep up the great work.
0: Thank you, Doug. Thank you. Talk to you soon. That is Doug Bell joining us from PGA Tour Radio as he is there on Long Island getting ready for the 126th U.S. Open. He will be at the 154th Open Championship. Us Yankees call it the British Open. That is going on next month over
2: That's the appropriate
0: England.
2: Term.
0: Yes, it is. He joined us on the Higginbotham Hotline. 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You can join this wonderful crowd here on the Taco Terrace. We're live at Social Taco on Jocks.
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0: It is 11:19, hour number two of Three Man Front. Langdon Roberts will be back with us on Thursday. He is in Puerto Rico. He'll be back on the show on Thursday. We will not be live on Friday, but we'll be back in studio on Monday. But you can join us here at Social Taco. We'll be here until 2 o'clock. Michael, our server, does an outstanding job each and every week. So she is ready to help you and serve you to some of the best Mexican cuisine you're going to find this side of the Rio Grande.
1: Yeah, no doubt about it. So a lot of our fans already indulging in their taco salads, it looks like, chips and salsa. We've got some chicken feathers being handed out already as well. So, yeah, come and join us. We'll be here until 2 o'clock each and every Tuesday. And, yeah, we'd love to have you here at Social Taco.
0: So the Braves will be back in action tonight. You can hear the game right here on Jocks as they host the San Francisco Giants. Atlanta is back at home. Grant Holmes, 4-2, 4.05 ERA. He starts against Adrian Houser, who is 2-6, 5.54 ERA. Yesterday, following a consultation with Dr. Keith Meister, right-handed pitcher Spencer Strider, he is going to be shut down for the next month. He will not be allowed to throw the baseball for the next 4 weeks. Then he will undergo a follow-up MRI. Provided that scan is clear, he will then begin throwing in progression. So that's the latest on Spencer Strider. His velocity went down big time in his last start, got hit pretty hard, left the game. Obviously, they're going to shut him down, do an MRI in a month, see where they are. So with that being said, the Braves have now brought Carlos Carrasco and Maverick Hanley back to the organization on minor league contracts. Both players were dropped from the 40-man roster last week, so Carrasco's return felt inevitable as he's been off and on the roster all season. The only question was whether he'd sign a minor league contract to jump directly back on the MLB roster after he had elected for free agency. So need to kind of bolster that pitching staff because they've taken some problems with the health of some of their guys. A lot of rumors out there about the Braves potentially being in the market for Molly's ace for the Detroit Tigers. That's Tarik Skubal. So
2: I can't even talk about it.
0: A lot of rumors about Skubal.
2: Just so sad.
0: Whether he will be a Tiger after the trade deadline. But the Atlanta Braves are one of the teams that I have seen mentioned. Don't know where the match would be.
1: This would be the year to do it, though. You're going all in. You've got the best record in baseball.
0: Better believe it.
1: Yeah, this would be the year to do it. Because he's a free agent after this year, if I'm not mistaken. Right, Molly?
2: I believe that sounds right.
1: Yeah, I think he's a free agent.
2: I think he is.
1: It would be a rental, I guess, technically, but you would hope that you could sign him to something long-term. But, yeah, I mean, that would be – it seems like a natural fit there for the Atlanta Braves. Yeah, he's on a one-year deal right now with the Tigers. So we'll see what kind of moves they make. But, yeah, that just – it stinks with Spencer Strider, man, whether you're a Braves fan or not. Just seeing somebody like that, and you mentioned the velocity being down. It had already been down from just the injuries. He was never going to be the same power pitcher that he had been previously with his injury history. But, you know, in our conversations with Barrett Salee, you know, he did a great job of detailing. Like, he's kind of evolved into a different type of pitcher a little bit to compensate for that. And then to see when the velocity's down in the 80s, like it was when he got pulled from the game the other day, you know there's something really, really wrong. And hopefully he's back for a postseason push there for Atlanta. But, yeah, man, that's going to be one of those what-if guys where it's, man, if you had stayed healthy, what could your career have looked like? Because there's no doubt that when he was healthy back in the heyday for the Braves, he was one of the best in the business. So unfortunate news there in Braves country.
0: Braves still have a very comfortable lead in the National League East. Not sure anybody's going to push them, even with those injuries, but they're back at it tonight against the San Francisco Giants. We mentioned this in hour number one with Mike Griffith. I brought this up. So there's a very big college football playoff meeting, which is happening in Denver, Colorado, coming up on Wednesday. It's the College Football Playoff Management Committee, i.e. the conference commissioners. That's who all attends. Greg Sankey will be there. They're going to meet Wednesday in Denver to discuss the expansion and is expected to receive a critical update from the playoffs media rights consultants on the potential value of a 24-team field. There is one specific question that they need to answer. Will the added broadcast inventory, 12 games, that comes with a 24-team event generate enough cash flow from the TV networks to offset what conferences would lose if they were to eliminate the conference championship game? You heard that from Greg Sankey at SEC spring meetings. They've got to look at the numbers. They got to get with the comptrollers, the spreadsheets, to try to figure out if the broadcast partners can offset the $200 million that the SEC would lose based on getting rid of the conference championship game.
1: Yeah, and we know that's, you know, I know people get tired of hearing that money rules the world, but it certainly does in the world of college football. And that's what I'm going to be very, very interested to find out, because some of the, I guess, estimates that we've heard that have come out in terms of what that would look like from a monetary standpoint is that it would be able to cover the conference championships, and you would be able to bring in more revenue by going to maybe a play-in game format and kind of almost doubling up right on those conference championship games in a row. It just wouldn't be a conference championship game. But we know that's going to be one of those big roadblocks, one of those big obstacles that they can get over. But Mike was talking about this at the beginning of the show. You just hope no one should be expecting a decision, an agreement of any sorts to come out over the next couple of days. You just want to know that the ball is moving forward, right? Because it feels like so many times when we hear about these conversations and we're talking about college football playoff expansions, we're just at a stalemate. And so if it feels like there's a little bit of wiggle room, a little bit of progress being made, the conversations are moving in the right direction, it'll give me the confidence that, okay, by December 1st or, you know, whenever they would move the deadline to, we are going to have a new playoff format for next year. Not that 12 and 2027 would necessarily be a bad thing, but I don't think we really want to go through this whole cat and mouse game again a year from now of, all right, are they not? Because inevitably it's going to expand. So let's just go ahead and do it, come to an agreement. And I like the idea that Mike proposed, and we'll see if the Big Ten would bite on it. But try out 16 teams. Do it for a year or two, and then if you decide, hey, I think 24 would be the best long-term solution, then fine, let's move to 24. But I certainly do like the idea of let's test the 16 out, because it kind of goes back to when we went from 4 to 12, right? People wanted to go to an 18 playoff instead of just jumping to 12. Well, 12 ended up being all right. I think we're okay with it the way that it is, but let's take those baby steps, have a couple of years of the 16, because you never know. You might find out, wow, 16 feels like the perfect number. I know the money of a 24 team is going to be very appealing, but I guess you never know there. So we'll see how it progresses, and hopefully we're finally headed in the right direction, because it's been months and months of stalemate between the SEC and the Big Ten.
0: Yeah, like, as you mentioned, no one expects a final decision this week, but the report from the consultants that will get leaked, and we will find out, that's likely going to frame the eventual outcome of what's going to happen before December 1st. When we come back on three-man front, we'll talk a little World Cup. Man, yesterday was I know the United States, or I should say North America, is hosting the World Cup.
1: Yeah.
0: But it was Thailand yesterday. Do you see what I did there?
1: Yeah.
0: Thailand?
1: Yeah. Somebody win a game. Does nobody want to win?
0: Get it, the country?
1: Yeah, Thailand. I get it, and all the matches tied. That was clever.
0: Okay, thank you.
1: That was clever, touche.
0: Thank you.
1: I'm sorry, I was just looking at the scores yesterday and you texting me late last night about one of the matches, and I'm just we're in the World Cup. This is the pinnacle of international soccer, and we have a bunch of ties.
0: Yeah, but I hate to break this to you, Conrad, but that is the sport.
1: Yeah, that's why I don't watch it.
0: Okay.
1: Well, not a real sport if you don't win.
0: Well, when we come back, Molly, she has put together, you take the top 16 teams in the FIFA World Cup, and you basically insert an SEC football team.
1: We're not one of the top 16, are we?
0: Well, we'll let Molly tell us.
1: I don't think we are.
0: We'll let Molly tell us. That is next on Three Man Front.
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13: More and more people are using magnesium supplements to help them sleep. But are they safe? And do they really work? Well, first, let's talk about actual magnesium. That's an essential mineral that is needed for more than 300 different processes in the body, according to one dietitian. And most people get enough of it simply from the foods they eat. Now, if you're not getting enough, there are a few different types of supplements you can try. But as always, you should talk to your doctor before starting any new medication or supplement, whether it's prescription or over the counter. Now, when it comes to the science, we looked into this, and I gotta say, there's not a lot of strong evidence that magnesium supplements will actually help you sleep. 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And maybe it's those things then that help you get some better sleep. I'm Dr. Sanjay Gupta, helping you live a better life.
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0: It is 11:33. Welcome back in. We are live at Social Taco. You too can be a part of the fun and frivolity. Come on up here and join us on the Taco Terrace. We're here each and every Tuesday from 10 until 2, and in just a couple weeks, it will be the scene of the most anticipated celebration of the 250 years of our country. As of this moment, it is still on the board scheduled as Hastings will be taking on Conrad in a battle of U.S. trivia. Loser leaves the country.
1: I just like how we're completely disregarding his statement about withdrawing from the competition. Because we all think that it's a farce.
0: I have not seen the official paperwork, so I'm assuming that he is still a part of the competition. I have talked to FSU Dave. He is one of the lead officials for this event, and he has not given me an indication that it is officially called off event.
1: So this is my theory, and I'm just saying it publicly so that people can know that I'm putting it out there because you're not going to acknowledge it if it's correct. My theory is y'all are all in on the joke. I am not. And he has plotted this whole thing, the radio silence. He's not responding to my text messages now. You claim he hasn't responded to your text messages, but that secretly y'all are plotting some sort of a grand entrance from him, and this is all the charade. That is my theory. I'm putting it out there. I know you're gonna say that I'm wrong, but...
0: You are wrong.
1: That is my theory.
0: Okay. Have your theories.
1: I think there's a lot of strings being pulled behind the scenes.
0: By who?
1: You.
0: By me?
1: Specifically you.
0: By me? I've not done a thing,
1: maybe
0: my friend.
1: Molly as well, but definitely you.
0: More Molly. Molly is a more devilish than she looks.
1: That's right.
0: See, listen to that laugh. DraftKings Sports is live in all 50 states. 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Issued in non-withdrawable predictions dollars that expire in 1 year. Ends June 28th. Terms, dkng.co/predictions promo. Speaking of the World Cup, Molly has put together a pretty interesting list. I'm going to let her describe it. I'll let it set up that way, in which Molly is going to have a little fun with SEC football teams.
2: Yeah, I did some research, and I asked some soccer friends of mine, you know, people that are really big into international soccer.
0: So you did not ask Conrad?
2: No. Okay. He's the last person that was on this list.
0: Good.
2: But, you know, people that have followed the sport for a while, what are your thoughts on certain international powerhouses that we see every year? And I thought it'd be fun to kind of compile, comparing each SEC team to a team that's part of international soccer, you know, maybe where they stay in the World Cup, that sort of thing. So, Conrad, do you want to start with Alabama?
1: Absolutely. Ooh, can I guess who Alabama is?
2: Sure, go for it.
1: I'm going to guess that Alabama, because maybe they're not the favorite right now or number one right now, but over time, mm-hmm. I'm going to go Brazil.
2: That's a very good guess. You're sort of close. Argentina.
1: Argentina, okay.
2: Yes.
1: Okay. I'll take that.
2: And the reason why is because championships are the expectation.
1: Yes.
2: Every game can feel like a national event.
0: Okay.
2: Has the GOAT era that everyone still talks about.
0: Mm-hmm. Okay, Messi, yeah.
2: And, quote, other fan bases are exhausted by their success.
1: Okay, yeah, that's
0: so,
1: very
0: so
1: fair.
0: Is that basically...
2: Do you think that's fair?
0: That's how
1: I will take Argentina, yes.
2: Okay, let's move on to Georgia.
1: Does that mean Iceland's Auburn since they played at Jordan-Hare the other week?
2: We will get to Auburn.
1: Okay.
2: Let's go to Georgia. Georgia is Spain because they can be a machine. Mm-hmm. They don't seem to have too many weaknesses from year to year. They have talent everywhere, and everyone keeps waiting for the dynasty to end.
0: That's good.
1: Okay, I like that.
0: I could see that. I know enough to be dangerous when it comes to worldwide soccer, and that seems like that's a perfect fit.
1: Are there a lot of bad drivers in Spain, too?
2: Ooh, I actually don't know, but I bet I can find out.
0: That's just...
1: You want to laugh at that. You want to laugh at that.
0: That's just wrong.
2: So, Conrad, you said Brazil earlier, right?
1: I did for Alabama. That was my guess.
2: So we have Texas as Brazil.
0: Oh.
2: And the reason why is because it maybe is one of the biggest brands in sport. I mean,
0: that
2: everybody knows the Longhorn. Everyone knows Brazil soccer. The logo alone carries a lot of weight. Mm-hmm. Every year begins with championship expectations. Mm. They live partly on history and partly on current talent as well.
0: That's a good one. That's a very good comparison.
1: You know what they say? Texas Day Brazil.
2: Hey, exactly.
1: It fits. The shoe fits. I like that. That's a good one.
0: Yeah, that is a good one.
2: This one I'm a little shaky on still. But we have Tennessee as England. And the reason why is because they have a massive fan base, convinced that every year is their year.
1: Yes, yes.
2: One good season can create a lot of hype.
1: Yes.
2: I.e. the college football playoff season. And the internet never lets them forget their disappointments.
1: That's fantastic. That might be the best one.
0: Yeah, yet. Yeah, I agree. That is really good.
1: Spot on.
0: Tennessee is England.
2: Let's move on to LSU.
0: All right.
2: LSU is France.
0: Okay. They play tonight.
2: Yes. They can be wildly dominant. They produce stars constantly, as we've seen from past teams. Mm-hmm. Somehow they feel dysfunctional, but they can win anyway with all the, you know, Lane Kiffin stuff. And their ceiling is as high as anybody's. So LSU, we deem as France.
1: Okay.
0: That's pretty good.
1: I like that. That's
0: yeah, it's
1: good
0: in
1: one.
0: France, like, supposedly, like, number one, number two right now in the world.
2: They're on up there.
0: Yeah.
1: I think Argentina, excuse me, number one, if I'm not mistaken.
2: And now this list is kind of a mix of history, current. You have a little bit of everything. For Florida, we have Belgium. Because the talent is there. History says they should contend. And people keep waiting for them to fully put it together.
0: Oh, okay.
2: Gotcha. Ole Miss Fitting. Is Portugal.
0: Oh, let me hear what Ole Miss.
1: Portugal?
2: Yes,
1: Ole Miss.
2: You are Portugal.
1: Oh, you got Ronaldo. There you go.
0: Yeah,
2: you're flashy and fun. Great
0: yes.
2: offensive talent. Everybody enjoys watching him, but you're still chasing that signature championship breakthrough.
0: I hate to say it, but that pretty much nails Ole Miss.
2: Is that pretty accurate?
1: That's yeah. very good.
0: Very accurate.
2: So Texas A&M is Belgium because recruiting rankings say one thing, but results say another. And they're constantly labeled every year as a sleeping giant.
0: Does Belgium have a bunch of Merry Milkmen running around during their soccer matches?
2: I mean, maybe.
1: I hope not for their sake.
0: Yeah.
2: What about Auburn? Do you guys want to know Auburn?
0: Yeah, you yes. mentioned Auburn.
1: Yes.
0: So
2: Auburn?
0: If people are just now tuned in, you said Alabama is the equal to Argentina, correct?
2: Yes.
0: All right, so who's Auburn?
2: We had Auburn as Croatia.
0: Croatia?
2: Yes.
1: Okay.
2: And this one is another one I'm kind of unsure about, but I want to get y'all's thoughts. Quote, they don't have the resources of some of the giants necessarily of the SEC, but somehow, some way, they thrive in chaos and they're capable of upsetting anyone.
0: Okay. That's pretty good definition.
1: Yeah.
2: Another quote, nobody wants to play Auburn when weird things start happening in Jordan Hare.
1: Yes.
0: That is spot on.
1: That is spot on, absolutely.
2: All right, South Carolina. Let's move on.
0: South Kakalaki.
2: Yes, they are Morocco. Passionate supporters, difficult place to play, loves the underdog role, and occasional big runs that have fans believing that anything is possible.
0: I like that because I don't know if she did it on purpose, but what's the big song for South Carolina?
1: Sandstorm.
0: Morocco is in
2: that is
0: the
2: fitting.
1: There
2: yeah.
1: you go.
0: Desert.
1: That's very fitting. Do they have a disappointing head coach as well, Molly?
2: I actually don't know about that. I'd have to do some research.
0: Do they have a coach
1: we'll
0: that does
1: in,
0: a video
1: we'll
0: with Soulja Boy?
2: That I don't know either. All right, Missouri. Missouri is Switzerland.
0: Oh.
2: They can quietly be good, rarely get the respect that they deserve.
0: Drink applauds that. Yeah.
2: Usually they're more competent than people realize, and everybody forgets about them until they start winning.
1: And they're neutral in world politics, as is Missouri.
0: As Missouri was in the great Civil War.
1: It all comes together.
0: Molly's really smart how she put these together.
1: Yeah, these are perfect.
0: Yeah.
2: All right, Arkansas is Scotland.
0: Scotland.
1: Oh, Pat, I'm sorry.
2: Loyal fan
0: I'm not
2: base.
0: From Scotland.
2: No,
1: oh, that's
2: he's
1: true.
2: Irish.
1: You hate,
2: yeah,
1: you're right.
2: He's Irish.
1: That's right. You hate Scotland. Never mind.
2: Well, anyway.
0: I don't hate Scotland.
2: Yeah. Loyal fan base that has endured suffering. And the fans always believe that better days are ahead. That's Scotland.
1: They'll come one day.
0: Yeah, maybe.
2: Let's move on to Oklahoma. Oklahoma is Germany.
1: Yeah, the enemy.
0: Why are they the enemy?
1: Because it's Oklahoma and Germany.
0: Oh, I thought you meant like Germany.
1: Well, yeah, well, they were.
2: See, I figured Conrad would like this one.
1: They were pretty bad.
2: Well, historic power, huge expectations, and again, one of the sport's most recognizable brands in history. And it also, it feels weird when they're not competing for titles, especially when you look back at the, you know, early playoff days and even before then.
0: Mm-hmm.
2: Let's move on to Mississippi State.
0: Oh, boy.
2: They are Serbia.
0: Mm.
2: They can be physical, and not many people enjoy playing them at times, and they rarely get national love.
0: Okay.
1: That, yeah?
0: I believe you. If you tell me that about Serbia, I believe you.
2: Okay, I think...
1: I don't hear much about Serbia soccer.
2: So. Exactly. Yeah. I think you guys are going to like this one. Kentucky is Canada. Historically,
0: okay.
2: Not a football power.
0: Okay.
2: But, you know, they're respectable to some SEC fans, and they keep trying to prove that they belong with the big boys.
0: That is Canada to a T.
1: And Kentucky.
2: I believe Kentucky. Our last one is Vanderbilt.
0: Vandy.
2: Vanderbilt.
1: Who's the smartest country in the world? Or in the World Cup?
2: Well, Vanderbilt is New Zealand.
0: Ooh, they tied Iran last night.
2: And the reason why is because everybody usually likes them. Nobody really ever expects them to win the whole thing. Mm. And every upset is celebrated nationally. I.e., Vandy over Alabama. No offense, Conrad.
1: No, that's fine. See, I like New Zealand. Like, I can't.
0: Yeah, New Zealand.
1: How do you not like New Zealand?
2: Right.
0: Yeah,
1: like,
0: I mean, that's just one of those countries that I don't know if I've ever heard anything negative about New Zealand.
1: No.
2: Right, exactly.
1: That's great. I like that.
0: No, those are outstanding.
2: Well, thank you. I believe we covered all of them. I don't know. I hope I didn't miss anybody.
1: Those were all. I mean,
0: I'm trying off the top of my head. You said Alabama's Argentina. Georgia is Spain. Mm-hmm. I think you said Texas was Brazil. Tennessee was England.
2: Mm-hmm.
0: Conrad really liked that one.
1: That one was good.
0: Now, you said Auburn was
2: Croatia. Mm-hmm.
0: Okay. All right. I think you said LSU was France.
2: Mm-hmm. Florida was Belgium.
0: All right. Ole Miss.
2: Portugal. Mm-hmm.
0: Okay.
2: Oh, and I think I had two Belgiums, actually. I accidentally labeled two Belgiums. I had Florida and I had A&M. That's on me. We can decide a different country for A&M. Or for Belgium. Either one.
1: Sorry.
0: Are you going to Iran?
1: Yeah.
0: Oh, my goodness.
2: Yeah, now that I'm re-looking at my list, I accidentally wrote that one
0: twice.
2: Oh,
0: so you had two Belgiums?
2: Yes. So maybe they can both be Belgium.
0: Well, you don't have a Netherlands. Just throw the Netherlands in for one of them.
2: Okay, how about
0: Belgium
2: Florida?
0: Belgium and the Netherlands are the same thing.
1: Yeah, I like the Netherlands more, so they can be Florida. Yeah.
2: Okay, perfect.
1: Netherlands
0: Yeah,
1: nice.
0: Because you're Van Order, because you're a Dutch background.
1: That's right.
0: Your people sold off Manhattan.
1: Sorry about that.
0: You owned them.
1: Sorry about that.
0: It's part of the Knickerbockers. Do you realize that? That's why the New York Knicks were called the Knickerbockers.
1: I did not realize that.
0: Yeah.
1: There you
0: go. It's because of the Dutch.
1: Well, I'm glad I could help them bring that championship home over the weekend.
0: Outstanding. That is Molly Robinson with our FIFA update.
2: Thank you, everyone.
1: That was fantastic.
0: On this Tuesday, June 16th, in the year of our Lord, 2026. More three-man front. We are live at Social Taco. A few more folks have. Matthew has shown up. Corey has showed up, so it's good to see some folks. Gringo. Gringos make sure everything is okay over at the...
1: He's about to have to go leave and cut Landrum's grass.
0: I know. Landrum's texting him about the height of his grass. He's worried about things while he's on the island of Puerto Rico. All of that, this is Three Man Front on Jocks.
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9: Eating a healthy diet is not only good for you physically, it can also keep your brain sharp as you age. According to a new study out of China, people who most closely followed the MIND diet slowed aging in key structures inside their brains by more than 2 years. The MIND diet is a combination of the Mediterranean diet, which we talk a lot about, and the DASH diet, which stands for Dietary Approaches to Stop Hypertension. All three of these diets are similar, but the MIND diet puts more of an emphasis on berries, beans, leafy green vegetables, fish, poultry, whole grains, olive oil, and nuts. You're not going to eat foods with a lot of saturated fat. We're talking cheese, butter, red meat, or anything fried. You really don't have to eat like this 100% of the time. That's the key. Just do the best that you can. I'm Dr. Sanjay Gupta, helping you live a better life.
10: He's got ties. He's got socks. 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Treat your dad to a $5,000 basement barbecue or backyard upgrade. 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

0: is 11:50. Welcome back in. We are live at Social Taco. This is Three Man Front on Josh Slange. We'll be back with us on Thursdays in Puerto Rico on mission trip. Be good to have Landrum back, the whole gang back together. We will not be here on Friday, but back in studio on Monday. You can join us here at Social Taco. We'll be here until 2 o'clock. Myself and Conrad here live on location. Molly back on top of Red Mountain running things here on Three Man Front. It's very interesting. Just a few moments ago, Mike Florio from Pro Football Talk, he joined the Dan Patrick Show, and he was just quoted as saying that there are people around the National Football League who already are concerned that Brendan Sorsby will not be allowed to play in 2026.
1: Okay. Okay, I can understand where that would be a reservation. At the same time, let's say, okay, if in the supplemental draft you can get Brendan Sorsby for a fourth-round pick, I feel like I would be fine having him sit for a year and learn, because I think that's the best strategy to take with young quarterbacks anyways, is to give them time to learn. So maybe, let's say you're the Steelers. You got Aaron Rodgers for 1 year. You can spend a fourth-round pick on Brendan Sorsby, let him sit and learn under A-Rod for a year, and then have him ready to go in 2027. I still think that that would be – I don't think that's a bad move if you're a team like the Steelers. Now, if you're a team like the Browns maybe, where you're looking for somebody that could come in this year, or the Cardinals, that's a different story, but that's interesting.
0: Yeah, so Mike Florio from Pro Football Talk, he says that there is a lot of buzz around the National Football League that it could be problematic that the NFL would not allow him to play, that that would be a Roger Goodell suspension. And so if you're a team, does that scare you off and not use that supplemental draft pick to get him?
1: Well, it's interesting because, and Dan Lust brought this up. He made a great point about this yesterday, and I was doing a little digging into exactly what happened with Boutte as well. If you remember Kayshon Boutte, the receiver from LSU that was drafted by the Patriots a couple of years ago in the sixth round. So he was arrested about 8 months after he was drafted for underage gambling in Baton Rouge, which featured a few instances, I think it was six instances, of him actually placing bets on LSU football games, but this was after his career had ended. Ultimately, the NFL did not suspend him. He was not given any sort of even a one-game suspension for that. And Dan Lust brought this up yesterday when we were talking to him, and I asked him the question about this situation with Sorsby, and that's going to be the first thing that your legal team, your attorneys point to and go, well, here's a pretty recent case where you set a precedent of this is something that happened when he was in college. You didn't ding him for it now at the professional level, and he's still been able to contribute. And, I mean, he was a big part of that offense for the Patriots as they went to the Super Bowl this past year. So it'll be very interesting to see how it plays out. Obviously, the spotlight on this case is much larger than the one that was on a sixth-round wide receiver in Boutte, even though we knew how good he was at LSU at times. But it's going to be very, very interesting to see. But we know there's 32 teams in the NFL. There's not 32 quarterbacks in the NFL that are playoff caliber QBs, guys that can get you to that next level. And if teams identify Brendan Sorsby as a guy that they can develop into that, you're absolutely going to have teams out there that are willing to take a chance on him, even if it doesn't mean he can't play until 2027.
0: I'll take you back to 2011 when Roger Goodell, he put a five-game suspension on Ohio State quarterback Terrell Pryor. If you remember, NCAA violations, it originally barred Terrell Pryor from the supplemental draft, but they worked out a deal with the NFL. The NFL said, okay, we will allow you to be in the supplemental draft, but you have to take a five-game suspension. So I'm just curious, would potentially Roger Goodell go to that route of Brendan Sorsby and say, you admitted to gambling, which is the cardinal sin?
1: Yeah.
0: Would they say, okay, we're going to give you a half year? You're going to be suspended for 8 games or 9 games, whatever the case may be.
1: And I think if you're in the market for Brendan Sorsby, A, you're probably prepared for something like that to potentially happen.
0: Because you're not
1: going to
0: play him anyway as your,
1: exactly,
0: as your lead quarterback.
1: You wouldn't think that he would be ready to go in 8 games anyway. So I don't think that should keep a lot of teams out of the contention there. But Mike Florio would know better than I would. So it's going to be very fascinating to see where he ends up.
0: We are 1 hour away from the Troy Trojans taking the field against West Virginia. The loser of that game will be heading home from the College World Series. We'll keep you updated in the 1 o'clock hour with that. We'll get to your text messages. We've gone a long time without reading those. We'll do that next on Three Man Front.
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5: If you're caring for an aging parent, you may feel quite often that you're alone in what you're doing. But you're not, not by a long shot. According to a new report by the Pew Research Center, 10% of U.S. adults are caring for a parent over age 65. Millions more are caring for a spouse or partner 65 or older. Beyond the sheer numbers, this report, perhaps unsurprisingly, found a major difference in caregiver well-being between men and women. One psychologist we spoke to suggested thinking 5 years in the future and imagining where you are right now. Will you be glad you took something on, or regretful that you didn't? You also need to cut yourself some slack, he said, especially women. Don't try to shoulder all of the burden by yourself. You might need to ask for help before you burn out. You'll be so glad you did. I'm Dr. Sanjay Gupta, helping you live a better life.
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0: It is 12 noon. We are halfway home on this Tuesday. We're live at Social Taco. This is Three Man Front on Jocks. Pat, Conrad, Molly with you. Angel will be back with us on Thursday. He is in Puerto Rico with his church group. He will be back on Thursday. I'm hoping that he will produce that video, the famous Puerto Rico video. You did one down at the beach a couple weeks ago, and it was horrible. So hopefully he will improve the video.
1: Well, I had to give him the template, you know. Had to set the bar low so that he could...
0: Well, I mean, we all knew that you weren't in Puerto Rico, so it kind of took away from the video.
1: I was about to say,
0: he is in Puerto Rico.
1: He has an advantage over me. Yes, he does.
0: I mean, he's going to the Barack Obama statue.
1: Is he?
0: I mean, why wouldn't he if he's doing the video? It's in the song.
1: He better.
0: Yeah. So we'll be back Thursday as we will talk to him. A lot of discussion about Brendan Sorsby. If you're just now tuned in, the paperwork is going to be filed this morning. As Brendan Sorsby's attorneys, they plan to withdraw their lawsuit versus the NCAA. That means he'll officially be ineligible under the NCAA's original ruling. That clears the way for him to enter the NFL supplemental draft. We were just talking about this before we went to commercial break, that back in 2011 when Terrell Pryor, the NCAA had banned him from Ohio State, he tried to get into the supplemental draft, but the NFL was not going to let him into the draft because of the penalty from the NCAA. So Roger Goodell worked out a deal with Terrell Pryor in which he had to be suspended 5 games. And so he was taken in the supplemental draft, but he had to sit out the first 5. So we'll wait to see if Brendan Sorsby, if the same thing happens there. The NFL has declined comment on Sorsby's expected application to the supplemental draft. The league does not have a supplemental draft scheduled, which isn't unusual. The last supplemental draft came back in 2019.
1: So clarify this for me. Is there a path for the NFL to basically say, yeah, no, we're not interested? We're not going to do a supplemental draft, even though he would be eligible to enter it? Or do they have to accommodate Brendan Sorsby?
0: I don't think they have to do anything.
1: So they could just...
0: I think probably what they're canvassing the franchises to see about his value, his worth.
1: Yeah.
0: But no, based on this, I mean, since 2019, there hasn't been a so-called supplemental draft.
1: So if there is not a supplemental draft, would he then just be eligible to sign with any team and go ahead and be viewed as a unrestricted free agent?
0: I would assume so, but I think at that point in time, that's when Roger Goodell probably levies some type of punishment to him.
1: But it's just to clarify for everyone, just because there's not a supplemental draft doesn't mean that he can't ever play in the NFL.
0: Correct.
1: They could still go because, I mean, they could get John Smith off the side of the road if they thought he was good enough to play in the NFL.
0: If they think Conrad Van Order could be a great long snapper, bring him on. Let's go.
1: Got to train a little more.
0: Supplemental draft's been around since 1977. It's meant to accommodate players who missed the traditional spring draft deadline or unexpectedly lost their college eligibility.
1: And if you're Brendan Sorsby, you want to have the supplemental draft because if a team bids on you, you're going to get a better contract than if you were to just go in as a free agent, in which case you would probably get the league minimum, I would assume, would be what somebody would offer you.
0: And not to mention the fact that you could have a supplemental draft. Like back in 2023, they had a supplemental draft, but nobody was taken.
1: Yeah.
0: So, I mean, they could say, okay, we're going to have one, and perhaps all the teams potentially would pass on him and then maybe go the route of a, you know, unrestricted free agent. 1985, Bernie Kosar, famed Miami quarterback, ended up with the Cleveland Browns. The reason he was a supplemental guy is because the way that the academic calendar, he had to finish up some things with school, and so he missed the actual spring draft.
1: So he had to go to summer school, basically.
0: And you had Chris Carter in 87, Brian Bosworth in 87, Steve Walsh, the former Miami quarterback in 89, Alabama's Bobby Humphrey in 1989. I mentioned Terrell Pryor, what happened to him. 2012, Josh Gordon. 2019, Jalen Thompson. He was a fifth rounder by the Arizona Cardinals.
1: Okay.
0: So that gives your supplemental draft everything.
1: I mean, those are some great players, though. I mean, Josh Gordon, we know what his run-ins with the law were, but he was a great player when he was active. Chris Carter, one of the all-time greats. Bosworth, yeah. I mean, those are some absolutely – there's some value to be had there. So we'll see if Brendan Sorsby can add his name to that list.
0: Unfortunately for Alabama, they are done in the College World Series. They lost yesterday 14-2 to the Texas Longhorns. Unfortunately for Alabama, the offense stuck in mud. Only two runs, hit 177 in the series, but the pitching staff was even worse at 11.64 ERA there in Omaha.
1: Yeah, it was a it was tough sledding for the Crimson Tide, and we talked about it yesterday prior to the game. And I mean, my takeaway from the Oklahoma game where you got shut out was you hadn't seen an arm like what you got out of Cord Rager and these SEC arms. I mean, these are the most talented players in the country in the conference, and you had gone since Hoover without seeing that kind of competition. And clearly, Alabama was overmatched, and the pitching staff just didn't have the juice. They seemed to have run out of whatever they had in the regionals and super regionals when they were excellent. And but I mean, we brought it up a number of times. You had the worst offense, at least in terms of batting average, heading into Omaha, and kind of only natural that eventually caught up to them, and that's why they're going home.
0: 1 o'clock today, the Troy Trojans will take on West Virginia. They've already played them. They played them day one of the College World Series. They lost 7-5. Troy is trying to stay alive in the tournament with a win after they beat Ole Miss a couple days ago. So the winner will move on today at 1 o'clock, and they will play either North Carolina in the semifinals on Wednesday. Mountaineers, though, they're a 2.5-run favorite. The over-under is 12.5 runs. West Virginia, if you remember, just scored 2 runs in their last game, while Troy scored 12 against an SEC opponent. Let's get to the text line, 205-834-9450. A lot of topics out there on this June day. We appreciate everyone that is chiming in, so let's get to that lines now.
1: Yeah, so we'll start with Josh. He just chimed in moments ago. He says, "Let's go Troy Trojans," from Gage and Josh in Houston. Love the show, guys.
0: Thank you very much. Yes,
1: Appreciate you listening.
0: The Trojans, they got hot at the right time, and they have had one of the most explosive offenses that we've seen in Omaha.
1: Posey chiming in. He says about the Brennan Soresby debacle, NFL shouldn't let him be drafted for 1 year. And then he mentions Calvin Ridley couldn't even go to the team facilities while he was banned for his gambling suspension. And that is true, and that's a very good point, Posey. I just wonder if it would be different since the Ridley situation was while he was an active NFL player, whereas Soresby, this will be something that happened in college, not when he was actively in the NFL. But maybe there is some precedent there for what Goodell would have to say about Soresby. Cigar Cowboy, he chimes in. He says, Germany should have been Georgia, not Oklahoma, in the World Cup.
0: Okay.
1: He didn't agree with my disdain for the Sooners. Oklahoma's really not that bad. They just have Alabama's number, except in the playoff. Michael says, A&M should be the Netherlands. All the preseason hype, but it comes time to deliver championship moments. They always choke when it really matters the most. Yeah.
0: I just want to know if the Netherlands, if they have someone like the Merry Milkman running around.
1: I sure hope they don't. We don't need more Merry Milkman. One troop is enough. This one says, Florida is Italy. They used to be good, but get left out. Okay. Don chirping about recruiting once again for the 10th day in a row. Let's see. This text says, Darren from Tennessee. Because you're saying the same thing you've said every day when you call into the show, Don. We don't need to hear it again. Let's see. This one says, from Darren in Tennessee, which Alabama loss was worse, baseball or football versus Indiana in the playoff? Definitely football, because baseball, I didn't expect them to make it to Omaha. So you're just kind of happy that they made it. It was embarrassing, but you're happy they made it. Whereas in football, that one still hurts.
0: Yeah.
1: That one still hurts. Let's see. Is Brendan Soresby one of your cousins? Why do y'all constantly talk about him? Because it is the biggest story in sports. Pretty big deal. Let's see. Someone mentioned Steve Young was a member of a – he was a supplemental draft pick.
0: Okay.
1: Another Hall of Famer.
2: Yeah.
1: This one says they're asking what time the Braves play, and they say, any pointers on cancellations due to rain? I don't want to drive to Atlanta and have the game get canceled. Any suggestions? Check the forecast to the best of your ability, but you may just be taking a little bit of a risk on that one if you're heading over from Birmingham, because that's not a short drive. Bama hater, he chimes in. He says Alabama went to the College World Series in baseball and got eliminated by 2 touchdowns. I wish we'd only gotten eliminated by 2 touchdowns in football. That would have been less embarrassing.

0: Not going to read that one. This one says, I like Mike Griffith. I disagree with his analysis sometimes, though. The best team takes the format given and wins it anyways. You can keep the BCS championship game. We should leave that in the past. If you missed Mike Griffith earlier, he said that he would be fine going back to the two-team BCS format as opposed to a playoff, but as we all know, that is certainly not going to happen. When did every sports conversation start beginning with money instead of the actual games? I'm 40 and just can't seem to remember when it changed. Well, in college football, it was what? 5 years ago?
1: Yeah.
0: 4 or 5 years ago is when that that kind of took a left turn for the worse. Someone says, don't worry, Alabama is 3-3 versus Oklahoma in baseball and football. That's not having Alabama's number. Yeah. Feels that way right now. But you're right. Got him in the playoff. Conrad Van Chaos. He liked the fact that I shut down Don Don's recruiting comment, apparently. He'd heard enough of that. Is this... I think we might have someone posing as Faye. It's not the real Faye. It's a fake Faye.
1: How do you know it's a fake Faye?
0: Because I'm going back and I remember the text that Faye has sent in, and these are different.
1: What are they saying?
0: This says, I can't wait to get back in the pool with Conrad. This is Faye. And then they responded again, or texted again, and said, read my text. This is not Faye, though. That's a fake Faye. And we will finish up with this one. They say, the reminder that you always throw out about recruiting, Pat. Doesn't Don Don know that recruiting is basically obsolete now? It's not obsolete, but you do have to temper your expectations because these kids still have a lot of time, and this goes for every school, to be poached by other programs and take other deals elsewhere. So it's nice to have them verbally commit, but nothing is set in stone until they sign the dotted line.
1: Yeah, I mean, you definitely want to be ranked as high as you want to from
0: Absolutely.
1: All the rating services. But you also have the caveat now that if anybody is decent that has committed to you, just realize that that individual is probably taking about 10 phone calls from every other blue blood in college football that is
0: Correct.
1: Going to try to do everything in their power to, you know, bat their eyelashes at you and give you as much money as possible to jump ship.
0: Case in point, Alabama over the weekend, you had a commitment from a linebacker, four-star guy, Kenneth Simon II. He committed back in May. He flips to Tennessee over the weekend. That was a big piece of that recruiting class that people were very excited about, and now he's going to be a Volunteer. So not only is he not on your roster, he's on a rival roster, and that's just the way that recruiting works nowadays. So appreciate all the texts. We'll get to more. Keep them rolling in, 205-834-9450 to join the conversation.
1: 1-800-239-WJOX. That is phone number. In the 1 o'clock hour, we'll talk to Dimitri Ravenos in Raleigh, North Carolina, as the Carolina Hurricanes, they are Stanley Cup champions.
0: They are. They get to hoist Sir Stanley's Cup.
1: Yeah, we'll see if he is off of his stupor and is ready to chit-chat with us again. We will continue on. Text line is open, 205-834-9450, 1-800-239-WJOX.
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0: It is 12:19. Welcome back in. Great crowd here on this Tuesday. I know it's overcast. Many of you had some rain showers earlier this morning. I think later this week need to be weather aware, but my goodness gracious, another great crowd here, Conrad, as we're live here at Social Taco.
1: Yeah, and FSU Dave just showed up. He gave me a very nice pen that I'm now sporting. It is a Yankees 1999 World Series pen. So appreciate FSU Dave stopping by and giving us a quick update on the World Cup and some of his thoughts there. So always appreciate that. But yeah, come out and join us. We're here for about two more hours until 2 o'clock. Great fanfare up here, great food, drinks, all that good stuff. We're here each and every Tuesday on the Taco Terrace.
0: All right, so the Protect College Sports Act, U.S. Senator Ted Cruz, who's the chairman of the Senate Committee on Commerce, Science, and Transportation, they're going to convene a full committee executive session coming up on Thursday, 9 a.m. They're going to consider the Protect College Sports Act of 2026. The session is part of a markup process where lawmakers suggest amendments, and then they're going to vote on the bill. Late last night, Yahoo Sports obtained a copy of the revised Cruz-Cantwell bill ahead of Thursday's markup.
1: Okay.
0: There are little to no changes to Title II of the bill, which means the portions of the bill that the SEC and the Big Ten oppose most remain in the legislation. No substantive changes are involved, according to Yahoo. So the this is bad news. I mean, if you were looking for a situation where the Big Ten and the SEC were going to come to the party and try to negotiate something, based on this copy that Yahoo Sports got their hands on, there are little to no changes about the pooling of rights, which you know the SEC and the Big Ten would never agree upon. So this is that's kind of a big news story. Now, they can get in during the markup process, and, and certain members of the committee, they can make amendments or adjustments, which they ultimately would vote on before it would go to the Senate. But it is fascinating that after those conversations with both Tony Petitti and Greg Sankey, according to Yahoo, no changes there in regards to the SEC or Big Ten.
1: Yeah, so I did think it was interesting because this was something that, Ross Dellinger and Yahoo pointed out last night on social media. And so it has to do with non-revenue sports. And we spent a lot of time talking about that and, how a big part of this is trying to protect those Olympic sports and the smaller sports that are not your footballs, men's basketball, women's basketball, etc., the big ones, so to speak, that bring in the money. And according to him, one of the, I guess, one of the more minor changes that has to do with this bill is that now instead of maintaining scholarship and roster counts from a pool of media rights, which kind of goes into the SEC and the Big Ten, the thing they're not with, it's any school earning at least $80 million in revenue per year. They are now going to be required to maintain current scholarship and roster levels for those non-revenue sports. So it seems to me like basically saying, hey, you're doing pretty well financially, so we need you to make sure that you're taking care of these other sports and you're not just going to cut them off to make the rich richer almost and infuse all of this back into, you know, again, football, basketball, what have you. And I think, correct me if I'm wrong, that to me sounds like that is a good plan because it's, okay, you're financially viable, so you have no reason not to continue to support these sports and give student-athletes the opportunity to compete and some of these other activities that don't bring in as much money.
0: Well, the SEC, they want federal protections. Not only do they not want to take their money that they're going to get from Disney or the Big Ten from Fox, they don't want to take that money, and they don't want to share that with the MAC or the Mountain West or the Pac-12, because obviously they have busted their tail over the years to make sure that their brand is taken care of. They have done so. They don't want NIL inducements. I'm talking about the SEC in this bill. They want tampering to be adjusted, non-NIL compensation, all those type of subjects. That's part of the area in which Greg Sankey sent a memo to the rest of the conference chancellors and presidents back on June the 8th, because Sankey believes the bill lacks clear compliance standards in those areas I just mentioned, creating legal uncertainty. He thinks that there will be more lawsuits, just like you saw the Brendan Sorsby or the Charles Bediako. He thinks you're going to have more lawsuits if you don't have certain things about NIL inducements, tampering, or non-NIL compensation. So we'll see what happens.
1: And we don't want that. We do not need more lawsuits.
0: No.
1: No more lawsuits.
0: So good to know that that was withdrawn this morning. And the Sorsby case was officially done. So Sankey did tell the presidents in this June 8th memo that the Big Ten and the SEC are working together in a more comprehensive analysis, and they are prioritizing the set of recommendations that they want to see in this bill. So we'll see Thursday morning at 9 yep. a.m. We'll see how the sausage is made, so to speak, when it comes to on Capitol Hill and a markup process with this specific bill.
1: Yeah, it's... Do we still have the feeling, the assumption that this isn't ultimately going to pass without without some pretty major adjustments being made to the bill ultimately? And maybe not even then.
0: I was reading some stories last night. They kept saying that the Sorsby situation that finally came to a conclusion last night, that they believed that was going to help the Save or Protect College Sports Act, that they would pass.
1: But the Brendan Sorsby situation one of the big talking points for NCAA of why it needed to pass?
0: Well, they kept saying that if you had this passed, you would not have Brendan Sorsby because the NCAA would have had more power.
1: Yeah.
0: And once the NCAA said, no, you're not eligible,
1: that would have been
0: the pathway for Sorsby to try to get back on the field was very limited.
1: Well, and now you can say, well, it kind of worked itself out, so maybe we don't need the Protect College Sports Act. But just playing devil's advocate a little bit. But if the SEC and the Big Ten aren't on board, watch out.
0: Yeah, I don't see
1: how
0: there's
1: a non-starter.
0: Yeah, I don't see how it works that way. So Team USA, the men's national team, they will be back in action on Friday in Seattle. As we remember, USA hammered Paraguay 4-1. They're going to take on Australia. Australia shocked the world with a 2-0 win over Turkey. Now, USA could win its World Cup group with a game to spare if it beats Australia on Friday and Paraguay beats Turkey. So if you win the group, this could potentially be big news for the United States because you would be then staying on the West Coast. Like, their headquarters are in Southern California. So if you were to win your group, if you keep playing, you're probably going to have to go San Francisco, Seattle, and Los Angeles as the quarterfinals. Before then, you would obviously have to go to the East Coast if you got that far.
1: Yeah.
0: So that's big. So if the Team USA wins their group, then you can possibly stay on the West Coast, and that would be huge. But a win against Australia, and they most definitely is on the verge of punching their ticket to the next round.
1: And we'll see, based on the first impression on Friday, they look very, very good and like a team that is certainly not saying one of the favorites again to win the World Cup or anything like that, but a team that can certainly make some noise. So hopefully they can continue that hot streak against Australia, and it'd be great. I know Howie was excited about the potential of getting to go see United States in New York if they made it to the semifinal. So
0: yep.
1: got some work to do there, but good first impression. Just got to keep it up.
0: We had some storms roll through central Alabama earlier today, and I had the peace of mind of knowing that my roof was going to be able to withstand whatever was coming through. Unfortunately for Conrad, he has experienced some roofing issues, but he called Abide Roofing at 205-577-7338. 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We will continue on. We are live at Social Taco. Great crowd on a kind of a weather questionable day, but we always appreciate seeing the fine listeners of Jock show up. Have some great Mexican cuisine here at Social Taco. Me and Conrad and Molly, we're coming right back on Jocks.
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0: It is 12:33. Welcome back in. This is Three Man Front live at Social Taco. Just a great crowd. And now we're joined by FSU Dave. He joins us on site. He continues his streak. What is this now? Like 3 years in a row? What is it?
1: A little over 3 years. I don't know the exact date, but
0: 3 years in a row. He has not missed a Tuesday.
2: He's our Cal Ripken Jr.
0: Yes. 3 years in a row.
1: Or a certain Yankee back in the day.
2: Yes.
0: Yes. Wally Pipp. I'm just kidding. just kidding. The reason FSU Dave is joining us is because we've got a big event coming up in a couple of weeks. And there has been some consternation from Conrad because he had a slip of the tongue and he took a shot at Hastings. When was that? Was that late last week?
2: Yeah, it was when I was having a bad day.
0: Yeah, he was having a bad day, and he let some
2: because a tree fell on my house.
0: It was kind of a personal attack on Hastings, and all of us in studio we were shocked that he went that route, and then Molly, you got a text from Hastings, right? And the text basically read that he was pulling out of the competition.
3: Yeah, that he was done.
0: Yeah. Now I understand. I have not communicated with Hastings. I understand Conrad has texted him multiple times, and he has been unable to get anything out of him.
1: Yeah, I mean, I've seen Hastings a few times at, okay, one of our local watering holes.
0: Okay,
1: and he was really, really hurt. I mean, I got to be honest; it really wounded him to the core, and he was kind of crushed because that was a rough time for him. You know, your ego doesn't want people to know really what's going on like that.
0: But and Conrad aired the dirty laundry for
1: the
0: world.
1: To the entire world, you know, because your ratings are off the chart and, you know, you're the most listened to show
0: right
1: in the area. So he was really hurt, and he just told me, he goes, it's going to take me a while to get over that.
0: To get over
1: which
0: that.
1: Is understandable.
0: Yeah, I understand that too.
1: Because his wife found out. Somebody told his wife. And so that really is going to get you to the core. When you bring that in. But, I mean, a lot of shots have been funny on both sides. But, that one just
0: that was below the belt.
1: Well, and I saw him yesterday at the same watering hole.
0: Okay.
1: And he was kind of bobbing and weaving if he is going to come, if he's not going to come. And I said, well, you know, a lot of people have put a lot of effort into this.
0: Yeah. I know that the decoration committee, which is headed up by BB and Mary, they've got a whole thing planned. I know that there's been some dignitaries that have reached out to me and to some other people at the radio station because they want to be involved. And so we're kind of no man's land right now because, I mean, we are acting like it is a go. Now, you are the official. You're the official of this event. So you're going to have to kind of give us some idea because I've told Conrad, I've told Landrum, I've told Molly that we're moving forward with this competition. I know he said he was pulling out, but I'm assuming that cooler heads are going to prevail.
1: Yeah, I mean, I've been working on him. And, you know, yesterday he was kind of enigmatic. And one idea I do have, since you guys...
0: Since Conrad doesn't know what that word means, tell him what it means.
1: Sorry, he was very evasive.
0: There you go.
1: You know, I know you...
0: Do you know what evasive means?
2: No, I'm going to need a better definition than that.
1: He kept not really answering.
0: There you go.
1: It was like when your father cornered you and tried to get you to admit something, and you hemmed and hawed and worked your way around it. But one suggestion I would have, and, you know, we're talking, trying to be Switzerland here, which is neutral, like
0: yes,
1: referees are supposed to be.
0: Mm-hmm.
1: Hastings and I will be at this place, and I'll tell you off air where it is, on Friday, since you're not working, watching soccer, the U.S. soccer. And why don't you come join us? That way you guys would both be there. It's at 2 o'clock. You're done by 4. You know, you have the day off anyway.
0: That's a great idea.
2: I think I actually might be able to make that happen.
1: Okay. I mean, that would...
0: That's a great idea.
1: That would let us know once and for all what the whole thing is.
0: See, that's why you were one of the best in the world when it came to officiating when you were on the tennis circuit.
1: Some players didn't always think so, but you know that from umpiring baseball.
0: Yes, yes.
1: You're only as good
0: so
1: as your last match or game.
0: Yeah, I was going to say, or your last call.
1: Correct.
0: Yes.
1: Correct.
0: Very much so. Okay, so I'm just reading you. I get a feeling that this event will happen.
1: I believe so.
0: Okay.
1: I really do. But I do think it would help, you know, kind of smooth
0: kinda
1: things over.
0: Kind of ease the tensions.
1: And not only if Conrad showed up, but maybe bought him a beer.
0: Well, you know. You know.
2: I was wrong about my theory earlier. Dave's the one pulling the strings, not you.
0: You think so?
1: I'm not pulling any
2: this
1: strings.
2: This entire thing, and I'll give Hastings credit, which I don't do very often.
1: This can't
2: is a,
1: let it go. You
2: this
1: just
2: is a masterclass in building suspense and hyping up the event. He is playing this perfectly.
0: Who, Hastings?
2: Yes, he's playing this perfectly. And I know he's listening right now because he can't stay that far away. He may not respond to my text, and that's okay. But I wanted to give him his kudos.
1: He did have a couple Zoom calls today for work now that he's officially working again.
2: Well, that's good to know. Glad to know he's busy.
1: So, but, yeah, no, Pat, I do think it's going to happen.
0: Okay.
1: I don't know 100% for sure, but I do believe it's going to happen.
0: I mean, because I mean, we have security concerns dealing with the Homewood Police Department, dealing with people up here, the fire marshal. You know, there are things that we have to make sure that are taken care of. So
1: Didn't a listener say he was going to give $250?
2: Yeah, we have donations to charity, and we want to put on a good event. Right.
0: People are wanting front row seats. This is like the UFC event at the White House over
1: Correct.
0: The weekend. I mean, people want to be a part of this event.
1: I agree. And, you know,
2: everyone except for Hastings.
1: We're trying. Well, like I said, I think he's going to show up. I don't know 100% for sure. But
0: will he have a declarative statement before that time?
1: I'm going to say yes.
0: Okay, because I would like to know for sure. Because, like I said, we have a lot of things that we have to dot the I's and cross the T's.
1: I've got stuff I've got to bring.
0: Yeah.
1: You know, what I'm wearing.
0: I mean, Don has ordered a whole outfit for Conrad.
1: Right.
0: And, I mean, I don't know. Conrad, do you still want to wear it for 4th of July? Even if you don't have the trivia contest?
2: Absolutely, because I will be victorious, and it will be a glorious day, and I need to be donning my, no pun intended, donning my attire from Don.
1: And you've got a lot of listeners that were calling in being on Team X or Team Y.
0: Yes, so people were calling in their allegiances, right, whether they were going to be for Hastings or Conrad, 205-834-9450.
1: Yeah, they're invested also, and it's not fair to them to not do it.
0: Yeah. And it describes what is the very best in this nation, in which Hastings is standing up for the pride of the United States of America.
1: Correct.
0: Whereas Conrad's kind of this new blood. His family's from, you know, the Netherlands, and so he's not as well versed at certain things.
1: Well, he's lucky it's not world geography, because he didn't know the difference this morning between Ireland and Scotland.
0: Correct.
1: And thinking they were at war with each other.
0: Well, don't even get him started.
2: No, I thought Pat was mentally at war with the other.
0: Just like he probably, just to try to get him to explain Northern Ireland and Ireland.
1: Right. I'm sure he doesn't know that Northern Ireland is a separate country.
2: I did actually know that.
1: And what's the capital?
2: Scotland. I don't know what the capital of Northern Ireland is.
1: Belfast.
2: I would have known that one.
0: Scotland.
1: Then there's a road there that England calls Londonderry, mm-hmm, and Northern Ireland calls it Derry.
0: Derry.
1: Mm-hmm. So there's two different things.
0: It's a good Netflix show if you're looking for something funny.
1: And there's a really interesting, getting off that track too, I think it's a 30 on 30, about when Ireland was playing in the World Cup in the United States, and people broke into a bar in Ireland and gunned a bunch of them down. It's a really bizarre thing, but true.
2: Wow, that's okay.
1: But true.
0: Hey, speaking of that, tying this back in, because in 19 minutes we have Troy taking the field. Did you read where $35,000
1: yes,
0: worth of Troy's video equipment was stolen out of the bus in Omaha? $35,000.
1: And did you read where Scotland raised over $30,000 to the City of Providence, Rhode Island charities, because they've been marching with bagpipes all through Providence.
0: That's awesome.
1: And Boston and
2: that's
1: so
2: awesome.
1: On. So yeah, that was really cool too.
0: And you got the Japanese doing what we all should do when we go to a public venue.
1: Cleaning
0: make sure
1: up
0: you clean up after yourself.
1: And Jameis helped them.
2: I was about to say, I know Dave
0: beaming.
2: Oh,
0: I knew you had to go there,
2: with
0: didn't
2: pride
0: you?
2: For Jameis
1: had
2: Winston.
1: To.
0: Did he pick up the crab legs?
1: He got those a long time ago, but we never knew if he got the drawn butter. That was what everybody wanted.
2: The drawn butter.
0: That was the Publix in Tallahassee,
1: yes, it
0: right?
1: was. Yeah. The Netherlands shipped over the orange bus.
0: Oh, the double-decker, right?
1: Double-decker, like an English, you know, city bus.
0: Didn't they go to Bucky's?
1: They flew it all over. One of them did.
0: One of them went to
1: and
0: Bucky's?
1: And they were going all through whatever town it was, just marching on their way to the stadium. And Jameis was riding on the bus because he's doing this for Fox and all the different places. So, but his personality fits in for that.
0: Oh, it's perfect. Now, Jameis is going to have a long career as soon as he says, I'm done holding the clipboard in the NFL.
1: Absolutely. But holding the clipboard's a pretty good job.
0: It's a great
2: job.
0: Are you kidding me?
2: Great job.
0: Ty Simpson's going to get it.
1: Ask Dan Marino's backup.
0: Yeah.
1: Don Strock. He held it for 15 years.
0: Don Strock.
1: Marino didn't miss anything.
2: Can make a heck of a living.
0: Sure did. All right, Dave, I am glad that you are doing the beer diplomacy.
1: Doing my best.
0: And that you're doing what you can to bring Conrad and Hastings back together.
1: And I'll even say that if Conrad can't afford to pay for the beer, I'll pay for it and pretend it's coming from Conrad.
0: That's nice of him.
2: That's very nice of you. I think I got
0: it. How about
2: it,
0: an appetizer? Can you do an appetizer, too?
1: I can.
0: See, I'm trying to negotiate
2: I'll
0: for you.
2: I'll take an app.
0: You'll take
1: an
0: appetizer?
1: Of course you would.
2: I got the beer. Dave's got the app.
0: No well, worries. Dave, we're looking forward to it. Now, you were telling me we're not going to disclose it because I don't want to jinx it. But you've got some cool things planned for the day of the trivia contest.
1: Yeah, some cool memorabilia and something that I used to wear on court and stuff like that.
0: Okay, hopefully we will have an announcement in the next couple of days because I really need because as you know there's some things going on with personnel and technical things that we just need to make sure that we get all.
1: Well, I mean, you've already alerted the Homewood Police Department.
0: Yes.
1: And so now you have to tell them yay or nay because that costs money to bring those officers out.
0: Yes,
1: there.
0: Yes.
1: So.
0: Yeah, crowd control, parking, all that. So
1: absolutely.
0: A lot going on. Oh, Larry can only do so much.
1: True.
0: I mean, Larry's our sergeant at arms, but then when you get BB and Mary involved, then that becomes a whole thing.
1: Well, they're spending money on their decorations and their time and everything.
0: And you got Gringo. Gringo's got to make sure that Landrum's yard's cut properly before the big event, you know, all that kind of stuff.
1: Absolutely.
0: Yeah. Thank you, Dave. Good to see you.
1: My pleasure.
0: All right. That is FSU Dave joining us here on Three Man Front. You okay? You good?
2: I'm fantastic.
0: Okay. Well, hopefully you and Hastings will get together Friday and kind of hammer this out.
2: Would love to hear from them.
0: Okay. 205-834-9450. That's the text line, 1-800-239-WJOS.
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12: Eating a healthy diet is not only good for you physically, can also keep your brain sharp as you age. According to a new study out of China, people who most closely followed the MIND diet slowed aging in key structures inside their brains by more than 2 years. The MIND diet is a combination of the Mediterranean diet, which we talk a lot about, and the DASH diet, which stands for Dietary Approaches to Stop Hypertension. All three of these diets are similar, but the MIND diet puts more of an emphasis on berries, beans, leafy green vegetables, fish, poultry, whole grains, olive oil, and nuts. You're not going to eat foods with a lot of saturated fat. We're talking cheese, butter, red meat, or anything fried. You really don't have to eat like this 100% of the time. That's the key. Just do the best that you can. I'm Dr. Sanjay Gupta, helping you live a better life.
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16: 497-BEAR.

0: Special taco, a little Brendan Sorsby news. We're still waiting on the official court filing in which he removes his lawsuit from the NCAA, which would make him ineligible. He would then apply to the NFL for the supplemental draft. His agent, Ron Slavin of Lyft Management, he says that Sorsby has tentatively scheduled a pro day on July 10th at Southlake, Texas at Carroll High School. So he's already got him a pro day scheduled for July the 10th.
1: Is that Matthew Stafford High School? That's
0: I'm
1: a very
0: not sure.
1: That's a very let me see here. Is that the one where Quinn? Oh yeah, nope. That's where Greg went to high school.
0: Yeah, it's, I wonder if Greg McElroy will be there.
1: Greg McElroy, Quinn Ewers, Chase Daniel. Okay.
0: Yeah.
1: There we go. Well, good for him.
0: Yep. So.
1: He stays winning.
0: July 10th, he will find himself there at the pro day. So
1: when, I'm trying, let me see. I'm just trying to think when the supplemental draft would take place. I'm trying to find what day it was. Okay, so what day was his pro day again?
0: July 10th.
1: July 10th? Okay, uh-huh. Well, in 2019, it was held on July 10th, so I'm assuming he would have the pro day, and then a couple of days later, if all goes according to plan for Sorsby, you would have the draft within that week probably.
0: Okay. Yes. So
1: that'll give him time to get there for training camp, all that good stuff.
0: I guess it's like people going to the transfer portal, because it seems like it's taken an awful long time to drop this lawsuit.
1: Yeah,
0: I mean,
1: maybe
0: I understand
1: so.
0: You got to wait till the court officers the next day, they get to work and go through the process. But, you know, it is almost 1 o'clock.
1: So what if
0: If this is a ruse? What if he's really not going to pull his name out?
1: Well, so I don't know how this would work, and maybe this is just a dumb comment by me. But is there any world in which they could essentially say, no, you can't withdraw your eligibility, this was an official court ruling, so you're eligible, and hold him out of the NFL supplemental draft?
0: I don't know.
1: That would be hilarious.
0: Those are great questions. Let's go to Mississippi. Miles joins us, 1-800-239-WJOX. Hey, Miles. Good afternoon.
2: Hello, all. Hello, all. Hope you're well.
0: We are doing very well, Miles. Hope you are.
2: I am. Thank you. Question about Sorsby. Is this... I know your mark came down and they've, you know, neutralized the threat for the moment, but here's my question. From a standpoint of college football stability and relationships between schools and conferences, is the damage already done?
0: I don't think there's any question. I was listening to a show in Lubbock, Texas this morning, and they are crying foul. They are madder than a wet hen in regards to all their brethren in the Big 12. All those teams and schools that decided to throw Texas Tech under the bus and then roll the bus back over them in reverse. So, yeah, they're not very happy about it. They're playing the victim card here. But it'll be very interesting moving forward how all those guys are going to fare in the Big 12 together.
2: Yeah, I don't know if that and maybe the stuff that was going on with the ACC between Florida State and the
0: Clemson.
2: ACC.
0: Yeah.
2: Yes. I don't know if I've seen, at least aired out in the open, that type of angst and just conflict between schools. I don't know if I've ever seen that.
0: Yeah, I mean, when you have 15 of the 16 teams in your conference that are ready to throw you to the wolves, you kind of have to reassess things a little bit.
2: Yeah, I would say so. Pat, let me ask you a baseball question here. And this could just be me. When I was a kid, growing up watching baseball, I don't remember players celebrating every time they got an extra base hit.
0: Yeah, you didn't, Miles. That has really come on over the course of the last 5, 6, 7 years, because that absolutely did not happen when you were coming up or I was coming up.
2: I mean, it's just, I'm going to be honest. If I wanted to watch somebody dance, I would go to the Orpheum and watch an off-Broadway show. That's not why I turn on baseball.
0: Well, you know, I've just always been, I would always subscribe to, you know, if it's a game-winning hit, whether it's in the middle of the season or if it's playoff, World Series, whatever, that, I mean, obviously, that, you know, you turn up the volume in regards to the way you act. But what is happening now? Because, I mean, I umpire youth baseball. And, you know, nowadays these kids have walk-up music. Yeah, seriously, they have walk-up music. You have seen, unfortunately, on social media, you know, what some of these people have done when they've hit home runs and they do all the antics and just all this kind of stuff. Well, where are they seeing it? Where are they learning it from? Well, they're learning it from the professionals.
1: Yep.
0: And so, you know, I'm not blaming the parents. I'm not blaming the coaches of the kids because they're emulating what they're seeing the professionals do.
1: Mm-hmm. Yep.
0: So.
2: Did you see, okay, you made me think of something. Did you see the end of the Hurricanes and Golden Knights at the end of the game, what they did?
0: I did.
2: I've never seen a handshake line like that. It was one of the classiest things in sports I've ever seen.
0: Very, very much so.
2: You can find it on, it was incredible, actually. I was blown away by it.
0: Miles, thank you for the phone call. Always great to hear from you, my friend. Dimitri Ravanos, speaking of the Stanley Cup, he now resides in the city that has two Lord Stanley Cups. We'll go to Raleigh, North Carolina next.
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9: Eating a healthy diet is not only good for you physically, it can also keep your brain sharp as you age. According to a new study out of China, people who most closely followed the MIND diet slowed aging in key structures inside their brains by more than 2 years. The MIND diet is a combination of the Mediterranean diet, which we talk a lot about, and the DASH diet, which stands for Dietary Approaches to Stop Hypertension. All three of these diets are similar, but the MIND diet puts more of an emphasis on berries, beans, leafy green vegetables, fish, poultry, whole grains, olive oil, and nuts. You're not going to eat foods with a lot of saturated fat. We're talking cheese, butter, red meat, or anything fried. You really don't have to eat like this 100% of the time. That's the key. Just do the best that you can. I'm Dr. Sanjay Gupta, helping you live a better life.
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0: Tonight it's 1 o'clock, the final hour of Three Man Front. We're live at Social Taco. If you missed any of our interviews, we talked to Mike Griffith from the AJC. He joined the program in the 10 o'clock hour. Also, later on, we had a great conversation with Doug Bell as he's up at Shinnecock Hills on Long Island as the U.S. Open gets ready to get underway on Thursday. And now we're going to go to the two-time Stanley Cup winning city of Raleigh, North Carolina. Dmitry Ravanos joins us here on Three Man Front. Dmitry, congratulations, my friend.
1: What a run for the Carolina Hurricanes, boys. Thank you for having me on today.
0: Well, I know that you've been in a drunk stupor since they won Lord Stanley's Cup again. So just tell us how the town. Is it just crazy? Just Carolina Hurricane paraphernalia everywhere you go? I mean, was this just another really great prideful night for the city of Raleigh?
1: This was huge. This was bigger than when they won it 20 years ago, because, you know, 20 years ago, what is now the Lenovo Center where they play, I mean, like, this isn't an exaggeration, Pat. Like, the city still viewed it as a bar where hockey happens.
0: Oh,
1: now
0: wow.
1: We have real, legitimate hockey fans. Like, to my son, this is the biggest thing that he has ever seen in the sports world. And that generation of fans and their parents are all in. Like, 20 years ago when they won, our big thoroughfare downtown, Fayetteville Street, was under construction. So they literally did the parade in the parking lot of the stadium. That is not going to be the case this time around. It's going to be gigantic on Saturday.
2: Let's talk about the Brendan Sorsby situation here for a minute, Dmitry. And I know we've talked about it with you recently as well. I want to ask you, though, if you are, I guess you could pick any of the teams that are quarterback needy, but let's just say you're the general manager of the Cleveland Browns, Dmitry. Are you going down this road with Brendan Sorsby in the supplemental draft? Let's say, hey, third, fourth round pick in the supplemental draft, we can go get a quarterback, bring him in here, maybe he can be a starter in the future, or are you not touching Brendan Sorsby with a 10-foot pole in the NFL?
1: Well, I'm not touching him with a 10-foot pole, Conrad, because I don't think he can be a starting quarterback in the future. I think he's good. I don't think he's NFL good. I mean, we just recorded a new episode of our Panthers podcast, and we were talking about Kenny Pickett, and I kind of made the point that, like, hey, man, if you were in college for 6 years and only good for one of them, I don't think you're an NFL quarterback. I don't think that's the case with Brendan Sorsby, necessarily. But
2: does he have baby hands, too?
1: Was he baby hands or was he giant hands?
2: It was Kenny Pickett was baby hands.
0: Yeah, he was baby
1: with
0: hands.
1: With baby hands. Yes. Okay. All right. I mean, look, it does not say very good things for Kenny Pickett if we are harping on his baby hands and get in front of Bryce Young, right? but I think Brendan Sorsby is very good at the college level. I think that's just kind of where he's going to top out. I think you add to it the concerns of, like, you know, you can't really it's the nature of any addiction, right? You're never cured. There is always the fear that it could come back. And if it comes back in the NFL, you're doing, like, years damage to your team.
0: Let me ask you about the winners and losers here. I mean, it's easy to say who the winners are, and that's Brett Yormark, because many people question his leadership because it got to the point where it did. But let's talk about the losers and Cody Campbell. I know he's a billionaire, and it's really, okay, I had a bad day at the stock market. Let's move on. I'm still a billionaire. But, man, he took a lot of arrows in this situation. How does he recover from this, or does he just not care?
1: You know, Pat, last week I told the guys that there is a certain element of Cody Campbell where he, you know, it's like Elon Musk, right? He is not a serious person, but based on what it is he controls, you have to take him seriously. And so I look at Cody Campbell, like, you know, going on Twitter and asking Grock to name all of the Georgia players' traffic violations, as if that is a one-for-one thing. And I don't know how much of a loser it makes him necessarily, but it certainly downgrades him to anybody but Texas Tech fans of, is this the guy with the wherewithal to usher college sports into the next era the way he claims it's going to be? I don't think he was ever really going to get that chance. But I think now he is less dismissed and more punchline after all of this. I mean, you know, I think the NCAA is going to continue to take its shots. Like, it's on it's on very shaky ground at this point. And Cody Campbell, I think, had a very easy job. He just decided that he was going to bend this thing, or could bend this thing, the way he wanted it to, and he did. And, oh, shock of shocks, it's not the way literally anyone else in the country wanted it to go, and we're going to hold it against him forever.
2: So going a little beyond, because you kind of hit on that by what you just said, with we're going to hold it against him forever, how long is this a stain on Texas Tech athletics, or is it a situation where, you know, maybe a year or two down the line we kind of move past it, but it's Cody Campbell that we look at as the person that's kind of the representation of this whole situation? So I guess it's kind of a two-part. How long was this? Does this stick with Texas Tech, and do you really put more of the blame on Texas Tech, or is it just all going to fall on Cody Campbell in the public's eyes?
1: It's interesting. I was thinking about the Iranian soccer team today, because I don't know if you saw, like, they played this exhausting match yesterday in the World Cup with New Zealand, yeah. And as soon as the match was over, we're basically told, hey, you can't stay the night, you got to get on a plane and go back to your training camp in Mexico. They are playing at a disadvantage from everybody else, right? However, we're not going to think about it too much because they are not really a threat to win this World Cup. They are better than you might think, but they're not a contender. I think that Texas Tech, by virtue of the fact that Sorsby now goes into the supplemental draft, like, the world of college football got upended for them. But the fact that they are not going to then be reaping the benefits, Conrad, I don't think it sticks to them super long. I think the fact that, like, the ruling was horrible, but we're not going to see the consequences of the ruling play out, I don't think a lot of people are going to be thinking about Texas Tech in any way other than they are the villain, and not worry too much about the specifics of why.
0: So I'm curious, and not asking you to look at the too deep of the Texas Tech Red Raiders. We knew that he was going to be sitting out if Sorsby stayed two games. Of course, it was going to be against Abilene Christian and Oregon State. But I am curious, just your 30,000-foot view of this Texas Tech team, do you still believe that they are a viable team that can make the college football playoff this year, even without Brendan Sorsby?
1: I mean, there is so much turnover in the Big 12 this year that I guess you never say never necessarily. I don't know enough about what else their offense has to offer. I know that there was always the concern that there's a huge drop-off from QB1 to QB2 there. But, look, they're still going to have an excellent defense. I thought they were very smart about the way they went about it in the portal of focusing on the top tier of the G6. This time around, that, you know, it's going to be very similar, or it would, I shouldn't say it's going to be. It would have to be very similar to the Seahawks, right, where the defense does all the work so that your offense does not have to do very much. It's hard to say. Like, there's so much turnover in the Big 12, I don't know who else to say is the true contender in that conference.
2: I want to take a little bit of a left turn here, Dimitri, but we'll rope it back into college football. So the sports world, everyone going crazy over the Knicks. Very cool. First championship in 53 years there for that organization, and one that I know I'm younger than you and Pat, but even in my lifetime, it felt like there's been a number of different, I guess, eras, you would say, of, oh, the Knicks are back. Probably prime in my mind was when you brought in Carmelo Anthony, and he was supposed to deliver them the promised land, and he didn't, but this is the team that finally gets it done. So looking at them compared to SEC football, who would be the New York Knicks of the SEC in terms of maybe a program that has a rich tradition, a rich history, but it's kind of been a while since we've seen them climb back to the mountaintop. But if they did win it all, people would be excited and happy for that program.
1: It's interesting. I think we are way too tribal in the SEC for anybody to be happy for a team that is not their own. However,
2: okay, fair,
1: what I will say is, because Pat and I are older than you, when you say the Knicks felt back with Carmelo Anthony, well, Pat and I have seen them go to the finals before. So yep. Carmelo Anthony was like, that's cute, but no, they're not back. Like, they're still nowhere near making it to the NBA finals. That kind of feels like Tennessee to me, because, you know, there have been moments where they have raised their head up out of the whack-a-mole machine only to get hit back down. But we have seen them make it to and win the national championship game. We have seen them back in the college football playoff really without a prayer to win a game. I think to be a threat again, even though the drought has not been 53 years, that is the one that feels like, yeah, all these times you told us you were back. No, you weren't really back. So tell me when you do it, and I'll give you credit for it.
0: Your first impressions over the World Cup have been underway since late last week. The United States, an impressive win over Paraguay. Your feeling on what you've seen so far from the World Cup. How are we doing as the hospitable, ugly Americans?
1: I have really enjoyed all of the Europeans discovering things like Waffle House and Buc-ee's. There is a German guy named Freddy that has taken off on Twitter that had a tweet that I love, which is, why is every other reply telling me to go to the strip club? Is this

0: What is your favorite Christopher Nolan movie? I'm thinking maybe The Dark Knight, but maybe you'll surprise me with your answer.
1: You're thinking mine is The Dark Knight.
0: Yes, correct.
1: No, I go even further back. My favorite Christopher Nolan movie and one of my five favorite movies ever is Memento. It absolutely effed with my brain the first time I saw it. I think it is an excellent, excellent movie.
0: Okay. That's a very good choice. That's a true movie buff choice for Christopher Nolan.
1: It really was. When I was in college and discovered Memento, it really was the first time that I felt like I know more than the regular person.
2: Did Molly tell you what her movie was this last week that she reviewed?
1: She did not.
2: Molly, would you like to tell
3: me? Do we have to talk about that
2: again? Yeah, just tell me.
3: I thought that was in the past.
2: We'll see if Meat's seen it and if Meat hasn't seen it. Because he was a film major at Alabama.
3: He was.
2: Okay, go ahead.
3: It was Cry Wilderness.
1: Oh, I've heard of this. I've never actually seen it.
3: Don't watch it, Dimitri. Save yourself.
2: Wait, hold on. Dimitri, tell us what you've heard about this film.
1: All I know is that it was, I believe it was featured on an episode of Mystery Science Theater 3000.
2: That is correct. That is correct.
1: Yeah, okay, so that tells me it must be terrible. and I know there is a Bigfoot in it. In terms of what the Bigfoot does, I have no idea.
0: Oh, it's the centerpiece of the movie.
2: Yeah.
1: Oh.
2: Molly loved it. Said
3: no,
2: it was one of the top five
3: movies
2: she's ever seen.
3: It was the worst movie I've ever seen in my entire life, and that's not an exaggeration. It really was that bad. And if I don't like it, that's saying a lot.
2: She said it was 93 minutes of the best times
3: of
2: her life.
3: No, do not listen to his lies.
1: You know, my daughter is in a little bit of trouble right now and is supposed to be getting a job and has had made no real effort. So watching Cry Wilderness might be her punishment.
0: There you go.
2: Hey, by the way, I know you've stated for the record on this show that Gone with the Wind was a horrible movie. For you, like purchasing tickets to the movie, what was the worst movie you ever saw in a theater?
1: Oh, man. With the understanding that for a while I was a movie critic, so I saw everything for a while, right? Molly, you may be familiar with this one. Was it called The Longest Ride? It was one of the Nicholas Sparks books turned into a movie.
3: Yes, that's the one with the girl who's into the artwork in, right?
1: Yes.
3: Yes.
1: And the boyfriend is a professional rodeo rider.
3: Yes.
1: In this movie, I assume the production budget was very small because according to this film, all of the professional rodeo circuit happens around Winston-Salem, North Carolina. It was maybe the stupidest film I have ever seen in my life. And I understand, like, I would go into these things understanding this isn't for me. Judge it on its merits of what the audience would like, and I walked out of there thinking, I don't see how anybody could be entertained by that.
3: See, that's such a girl flick.
2: Now, did you watch it because you were reviewing it, or you just went to see it because you love movies?
1: Oh, no, brother. There was a period of time where I didn't go unless I was getting paid to be there.
2: Okay. All right.
0: Wait, so did you have to go to the movies to watch them, or did you get screeners at home?
1: So I would go to the movies to review them when they came out. Like I would, you know, they would set up a screening for me like 3 days before it came out so I could have my column out
0: the morning
1: it was out. But around Christmas time, they would send them directly to.
0: Oh, that's nice.
2: Okay. I know you would probably remember this. The worst movie that I remember paying money, I actually went on a date to this movie, was Joe versus the Volcano. Do you remember?
1: I do remember it.
2: Tom Hanks played in this movie. Tom Hanks.
1: Yeah.
0: Oh, you've told me about this one, Pat. Yeah.
1: This literally, I believe, literally his next role was Philadelphia. I believe this was like the end of Bosom Buddies era Tom Hanks.
2: Oh, my goodness. Maybe we couldn't find anything else to do. And as you remember back in the day, that's kind of what you did. You went to get something to eat. You went to a movie. That was kind of the general operating procedure when you were back then going on a date. And we're like, okay, let's go see Joe versus the Volcano. And I was like, oh, my, I'm never going to have another date with this woman again. That was really bad.
1: Yeah, listen, the other part of it, too, is that in the late 80s and early 90s, like, anything could be a movie. You might have been too old for this because I'm just younger enough than you that a Nintendo movie would

0: been a big deal to me. But do you remember The Wizard with Fred Savage?
1: Oh, yeah. Oh, yeah.
0: I mean, it was basically a 90-minute commercial for Super Mario Brothers 3, and someone decided, let's make that an entire film.
1: Yeah. Unbelievable. Wow. It's always fun catching up with Dimitri Ravanos. He needs to get back to his Stanley Cup celebration. So you said big parade Saturday. Is that right?
0: Big parade Saturday. Like I said, when we did this 20 years ago, the parade was around the parking lot of the stadium. I think they have bigger plans this year.
2: Oh, what's coming up on the bubble bath before we let you go?
0: Oh, you know what? I don't know. I remember I wrote something, but I wrote it 2 weeks ago and haven't recorded it yet. So we'll all be surprised together on Friday.
2: I look forward to that, yes.
1: All right, sounds good. Dimitri, have a good rest of the week and enjoy the wonderful Stanley Cup celebration in Raleigh.
0: All right, boys, we'll talk to you then.
1: Thank you so much. That is Meet Dimitri Ravanos, Bureau Chief of Three Man Front, from his offices, his high atop offices. He's got a big skyscraper there.
2: Yes.
1: In Raleigh.
2: Massive.
1: In which he runs the Bureau
2: Penthouse
1: for Three Man Front. Always good to catch up with him. They are underway in Omaha, Nebraska. When we come back, we'll give you an update as West Virginia, they are threatening in the top of the first inning against the Troy Trojans. We'll give you that update next.
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10: Hit me from behind. 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
1: Well, the West Virginia Mountaineers, they are the visiting team They put runners at second and third and two out, and Troy gets out of it. So they go to the bottom of the first inning, and the Trojans held the Mountaineers scoreless in the top half of the first inning. So 0-0 as the Trojans come to bat.
11: 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They have an outdoor patio with a putting green, a game area that's great for families on the summer evening. So go see them in their newest location off Highway 119 at 280 near Publix or in the Stadium Trace Village.
1: So before we get to the text line, I just want to point out who's taking the mound for West Virginia, because we know that Troy offensively has been on a tear.
2: Yep.
1: Pitching for West Virginia is Dawson Mentesa. He's got an ERA of 5.78. So he's going up against Troy. So we'll see if Troy can get those bats going here in the bottom of the first inning.
2: Absolutely. That would be massive for the Trojans here. Coming up, getting out to an early lead. Well, we always encourage you to join us on the Jocks text line, 205-834-9450, where you can weigh in with your thoughts throughout the program, just like our friend Joseph did. And I don't know, Pat, I almost feel bad kind of reading these at this point, because I really do want Hastings to make it to the trivia competition, but he's kind of taken a beating on the text line today. People are not a fan of him running away potentially from the trivia competition. So Joseph, he chimes in and he says, Hastings is a punk and I hope that you destroy him, Conrad.
1: Oh, wow.
2: I know, I don't feel good reading them, but this is the voice of the people, the voice of the audience. Mike in Huntsville, Hastings is acting like a petulant baby. Go, Conrad.
1: It's funny how Conrad is reading all these positive ones. I can't see his screen.
2: I
1: don't know if he's, like, you know, skipping over all the ones that's supporting Hastings.
2: Justin, Haskins wants to play like he represents the United States of America, but he cowers and runs from a fight. We as Americans run towards the fight, not away from it. This is disgraceful. Hashtag Team Conrad.
1: Well, I'm going to defend Hastings here because, I mean, you took a personal shot at him. I mean, you kind of hit at his manhood with what you said. So I mean, he was hurt. I mean, you kind of stepped over a line. So I don't blame Hastings from stepping back for a minute and taking a deep breath and trying to reconsider things.
2: Well, Hastings has gotten about 15 minutes a week on this show to just do nonstop derogatory statements in my direction. And I lashed out, and I feel bad for that, and I apologized, and I thought that we buried that hatchet. But apparently, there's still work to be done between Hastings and myself. Let's see. Pat, this is a question for you from Tim. It says, Pat, do you think the situation with Cody Campbell will turn out like the Auburn and Bobby Lauder relationship did, with the university getting tired of the black eye and asking Cody to maybe take a back seat to get the attention to go away from Texas Tech?
1: That's a very good comparison, but the reason I think it will be a little bit different is because, not that Auburn didn't need Bobby Lauder's money, but I think Texas Tech is more dependent on Cody Campbell and the amount of money that he has. I'm not trying to compare portfolios of Bobby Lauder during that time and Cody Campbell, but Bobby Lauder didn't have oil or energy money. A little bit different. So I think Texas Tech is going to be a little bit more reliant on him than Auburn was Bobby Lauder. Because okay. Auburn was fine once Bobby Lauder stepped aside. I don't know if you could say the same for Texas Tech.
2: Yeah, when you have a booster that his bank account net worth, however you want to put it, has a B in it for billionaire, that's a tough tie to sever, I would think.
1: Yes.
2: This text reads, where are Brendan Sorsby's parents at? I'd be embarrassed about the whole situation. We haven't heard from the parents.
1: Have not.
2: I remember when they did that 22-minute hostage video, though, they did mention communicating with the parents and kind of walking them through how they were going to assist Brendan and get him to where he needed to be, but that's the only mention I've heard of the parents so far.
1: Ron Slavin, who is his agent, he announced today that once the paperwork goes through and they apply to the NFL for the supplemental draft, that he will have on July 10th a workout for NFL teams, a pro day, there outside of Dallas, Texas.
2: Let's see. Bill from Madison chimes in. He says, y'all and Molly should have a remote in the Madison-Huntsville area. Would love to see you for all of your outside of Birmingham listeners.
1: We'd love to do that. Madison is a wonderful place.
2: Absolutely.
1: Of course, Molly's family lives up there, and she spent a lot of time up there as well. But, man, I've always loved the Huntsville metropolitan area. It's just a wonderful place.
2: He also adds, it's June and not December. Auburn's doing well right now, talking about their the recruiting rankings. He says, but we'll see come December who comes knocking with more money, maybe Lane Kiffin. That goes true for a lot of programs in their recruiting classes. Let's see. Posey chimes in. He says, Stephen King's Langoliers, worst movie he ever saw.
1: Okay. I have not seen that one.
2: Or spent money to go see in a theater. Collins from Pell City says, A Wrinkle in Time back in 2018 went with a date and almost had to walk out of the theater.
1: All right, what was that again? What movie was that?
2: A Wrinkle in Time.
1: Okay. I did not see that, but I am familiar with that title.
2: Suggestion coming in for The Replacements for Molly's movie Minute. Someone says JJ in Tuscaloosa. Snow Black, worst movie he's ever seen.
1: Haven't seen that one.
2: Not familiar with that one. Let's see. I don't know if I feel right reading these, Pat. It's been a bad day for Hastings on the text line.
1: Okay. Well, let's.
2: I don't want to make it any worse. I'm trying to reach out and continue to bring that relationship, that friendship back together, but it's not working. But we see your text, and I appreciate the support from many of you, like Uncle Jerry from Hayden. He says, Wildcats stick together. I got to be Team Conrad, and I appreciate that. But some of these,
1: you better
2: not
1: disappoint a lot of people, because you better be studying, because these are going to be hard.
2: Well, Hastings was going to let me borrow his flashcards, but I guess I'm going to have to make my own now.
1: Yeah, I think you'll probably have to make your own now.
2: It seems like we're going in a different direction there. But we do appreciate the text. Keep them rolling in, 205-834-9450.
1: 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This is Jock's Three Men Front.
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0: It is 1:35. Welcome back in to Three Man Front. Update from Omaha, Nebraska. They go to the top of the second inning. No score between Troy and West Virginia. The winner gets the University of North Carolina. That will be a tough game for either team if you advance.
1: They've been playing very well.
0: They have been playing very well. And just think, Southern Cal had an opportunity.
1: I know.
0: Just that, man, that was very close. We do this every day. I come up with questions. They give me answers. This is Pat Ponders.
2: I want to know what you're thinking. Tell me what's on your mind.
3: It's time for Pat Ponders.
0: All right, question number one. This is kind of a treetop view, kind of a general thought, kind of your thoughts after this situation is now officially over.
1: Okay.
0: Who comes out looking the worst in the Brendan Sorsby gambling case? The worst.
1: All parties.
0: Everybody involved. Who comes out smelling the worst?
1: So I have to say an individual person. I can't say Texas Tech Athletics is a...
0: No, I want an individual person. I want a person.
1: Individual person.
0: I want a person's name.
1: Oh, for me, it's between... It would be between Cody Campbell and Kirby Hocutt. I think it's almost Kirby Hocutt just because he's in charge of that athletic department, and I know that we could make the argument that Cody Campbell maybe calls the shots for the ultimate decisions that are made within that department, but he could have been the one to make a stand.
0: He could have said no.
1: And put his hand up and said, this is not right. We are doing this for the integrity of the game, the good of college football and college athletics as a whole, and he did not do that. Now, the person who's probably the most ticked off right now is the judge that granted the injunction, because he is now going to have that reputation and he's going to be viewed in a negative light for nothing.
0: Molly?
4: No, I would agree that it's Hocutt, because, I mean, kind of based on what Conrad said, I mean, because you look at Cody Campbell, like, it's not like he's an AD, and yeah, he's this billionaire donor, obviously helping out the University of Tulane, but at the end of the day, like, that's what he is. He's a billionaire donor. He's no athletic director. And I don't want to say Brendan Sorsby either, because again, same thing, at the end of the day, like, this is just a kid trying to play the game he loves. Yes, he broke a very important cardinal rule in sports, not to gamble, especially on your own team. But yeah, I think it's the athletic director.
1: And maybe this isn't fair to include in my reasoning for that, but I think part of it for me is also I didn't have a negative perception of Kirby Hocutt before this, whereas with Cody Campbell, he's always kind of been that thorn in the side for a while now. So for him, it's more, well, this is what I expected from Cody Campbell, but not from the athletics director. That would be part of it for me as well.
0: All right, question number two, staying on the Sorsby front. Will Sorsby be drafted in the supplemental draft? And if so, and you're an NFL GM, what round would you be willing to give up to get Sorsby?
1: So, yes, I do think he will ultimately be selected.
0: Where's his value, in your opinion?
1: Oh, I'm deciding between third and fourth round. See, I disagree with what Dimitri said a little bit. I do think that he could be a starting caliber quarterback in the NFL. I'm not saying he has the ceiling of, you know, being a Super Bowl champion quarterback or a top 10 quarterback in the league, but I do think that he would have some of the qualities, especially with his mobility, that would make him very appealing at the next level. If I'm quarterback needy, third round is the highest I would go, but I would want to go fourth round.
0: How about you, Molly?
4: I'll give him the benefit of the doubt. I'll say the second round.
0: So you do believe he will be drafted, obviously?
4: Yeah, I think he will.
0: Okay. Second rounder. Not bad.
1: Be a lot of money for him.
0: Next question. Within the first 24 hours of the Knicks' victory, championship gear became the top seller across all sports in Fanatics history.
1: Wow.
0: Peaking at a record-setting volume of more than 8,000 orders per minute.
1: Woo.
0: The team's total merchandise sales are on pace to surpass the previous all-time historical record held back in 2016 when the Chicago Cubs won the World Series. If your favorite team won a championship tomorrow, How much championship gear would you buy, and what's your go-to items to purchase?
1: Definitely T-shirt. Gotta get the T-shirt.
0: Do you remember when you bought stuff when Alabama won championships?
1: Been a while.
0: Yeah.
1: So this is...
4: I've never had to buy anything, so...
1: That's true. Molly would go all out. So this is really...
0: She'd take out a loan.
4: No, I literally would. I would buy everything I could get my hands on. I'm not even joking.
0: All right, let's start with Molly. You think about yours, because you probably got a bunch of junk in your closet anyway. What would be your go-to items, Molly, if Nebraska won the national championship?
4: Oh, literally, like, I'm not joking. I would buy everything. I'd buy
0: so anything
4: a T-shirt,
0: that would have the
4: would
0: logo of
4: hat,
0: the
4: yeah.
0: of the CFP championship.
4: Yeah, maybe a sweatshirt too, a pair of sweatpants,
1: koozie,
4: a koozie. I'd be all decked out. Are you kidding me?
1: Bath mat.
4: Sure, if they have it.
1: Why not?
4: Toothbrush.
0: Dang.
1: So. Yeah, so, I mean, I'm going T-shirt and hat.
0: Well, so back in yesteryear when Alabama would win championships, like, what did you buy?
1: A T-shirt.
0: Just one?
1: That was kind of the good. Yeah, I mean, I was.
0: Oh, I know his attitude. I'm going to buy one because I'm going to have to buy another one next year.
1: Correct.
0: So I don't need to keep buying all this stuff.
1: So this is, and I loved this gift. I wear it around my house.
0: Slippers.
1: Thank you, Mother, for getting this for me. No, going back to 2021.
0: Chaps. Leather
1: when
0: chaps.
1: The last time that Alabama played for a national championship.
4: Crimson leather
1: to
4: chaps.
1: To Georgia. Yes. I got, for Christmas, I think, a SEC championship Alabama sweatshirt when Alabama beat Georgia, and then they played again the national championship, Alabama lost. I feel bad wearing that because I'm like, really, is this what I've sunk to? Like, I'm wearing an SEC championship hoodie for Alabama. Like, it feels almost embarrassing.
4: Yeah, you should be embarrassed.
0: Why would you be embarrassed?
1: Because we lost what really mattered. Yeah, that championship doesn't mean anything. You lost in the national championship game to the same team you just beat. Like, that was my perspective. That was the last time that I got to buy a
0: piece of
1: Alabama championship.
0: So your mom spent like $100 on a nice sweatshirt.
1: Yep, and I wear it around the house.
4: As you should.
0: And you never go out in public. You never go to your area Dollar General.
1: No, because... Dollar Tree, Pat?
0: Oh, Dollar Tree, sorry.
4: Conrad, I wish I had that problem.
1: I know, and I feel... I know I sound so smug and arrogant even saying
0: no,
1: that, but...
0: No, not at all.
1: It really is one of those things where, like, when I wear it, I'm like, this feels wrong.
0: All right, so Molly would just buy Fanatics out.
4: Everything.
1: Yes. Everything Nebraska. I'll buy a T-shirt and a hat.
0: I bet you...
1: I'd buy more if it was the Yankees than Alabama, though, because it's been a lot longer for...
0: I bet you if Nebraska won the national championship, Molly would not have to buy a thing.
1: I think
0: no, I'm
1: right.
0: serious.
1: No, I think
0: no,
1: right.
0: She would not have to because it's just like all the coaches on Friday night during our high school football. I mean, they're always talking Nebraska stuff with her.
1: Yeah,
4: yeah.
0: Our listeners to the show, everyone up here,
1: Molly would
0: at
1: be
0: Social Taco,
1: of.
0: Mary would be buying Molly stuff left and right. BB would be buying her stuff. Yeah, I mean, I think she would be taken care of.
1: Get a Nebraska tattoo if they win a national championship?
4: Absolutely not.
1: Okay,
4: I'm not
0: good
4: a tattoo
0: girl.
4: Person.
0: Yeah, don't
4: no.
0: like lead into this temptation that Conrad is trying to.
1: It was just a
4: no,
1: question.
4: But do you guys remember that one listener? He sent me that box of all that Nebraska stuff that he had.
1: Oh yeah,
4: I think
1: that's
4: he said
1: right.
4: he owned an antique shop, maybe. But there's like a cup from when we won in '95. There's like a commemorative football from when we won in like '94, '95, one of those years. So I do have some stuff, but I obviously didn't get to witness any of that in person.
0: That is fascinating. 8,000 items ordered a minute.
1: It's incredible.
0: For the New York Knicks.
1: I wonder how many people that aren't really Knicks fans bought stuff.
0: But you think about it, there's two teams based in New York in the NFL. There's two teams in Major League Baseball based in New York. There's only one basketball team. Well, you got the New Jersey
1: nobody
0: Nets.
1: Nobody cares about the Nets. The Brooklyn Nets,
0: always
1: Pat.
0: Forget about the Brooklyn Nets. Sorry.
1: Yeah, nobody cares
0: I'm old
1: about
0: school.
1: Them.
0: New Jersey Nets. Oh. All right, final question comes courtesy of BB. Hope BB is feeling better each and every day as she's recuperating. I understand that she hopefully will be back here.
1: So she'll be back for the trivia, potentially?
0: That I've been told that she
1: yes?
0: is.
1: Okay.
0: I've been given thumbs up.
1: Very good.
0: Her spokesperson, Mary, has given me thumbs up that she will be here for that. So BB writes, an Idaho man recently set a Guinness World Record that he says he'll never attempt again. He balanced a running chainsaw on his chin for 4 minutes and 1 second.
1: Why would you do that?
0: He was going to set a Guinness World Record.
1: Yeah, but
0: To reduce the risk, he did use an electric chainsaw instead of a gas-powered model, avoiding the unpredictable vibrations of the two-stroke engine. So that got BB thinking.
1: Oh, I was thinking, like, to protect his face if it fell on him and cut him.
0: No, it's to the vibration.
1: Okay.
0: Okay. So BB says, this got her thinking, what's the dumbest human trick you've ever witnessed that was almost certainly preceded by the words, hey, watch this, or hold my beer?
1: I don't know if this qualifies as a trick.
0: Was it a dare?
1: Yes. Okay. So when we when we were in high school, one of my friends, he said, hey, I think I can chug a gallon of milk. And I don't know what it was, like 30 seconds or something like that. So we got him a gallon of milk. He chugged the gallon of milk. He then proceeded to throw up in the parking lot. And because he had whatever, we bet him like $20 or something. And we said, all right, double.
0: Just wait, one person offered him 20, or did you, each person in the group?
1: No, we were like all pulling money together. I forgot. It was probably like $100 or something.
0: Okay.
1: And so he was like, okay, I can chug this milk in 30 seconds. Like, there's no way you're going to be able to do that. And you can't throw up. So he does it, throws up, doesn't win the money. He immediately goes, double or nothing if I lick my vomit off of the cement.
0: Are you serious? That's nasty.
1: And he did it.
0: He really did that.
1: He did do that.
0: So he chugged a gallon of milk.
4: Ah.
0: He vomited.
1: And then he licked his own vomit off of the cement.
4: Conrad, that was a big thing when I was in high school. The gallon challenge or whatever.
1: Yeah.
4: It was nasty. I never did it.
1: Did not work out well for him. But when we were 17 years old, that was entertaining for us. So.
0: All right. How about you, Molly? Have you seen any stupid human trick?
4: Can I throw me standing on one leg for 45 minutes in the mix?
0: Well, that wasn't stupid. That wasn't dumb.
4: It was for charity, but...
0: That was great.
4: Come
0: on. You had to have some goofy guys trying to impress you in college around the sorority house and stuff. They had to do something stupid.
4: I mean, I guess like the food challenges.
0: Okay.
4: I guess that, like, you know, because we did the, I mean, I never did it, but we had guys that would try to do the gallon challenge. Or, Conrad, do you remember the cinnamon challenge?
1: Oh, yeah.
4: Oh, do not do that one to everyone out there. I guess maybe stuff like that.
1: Okay. Some of those are awful.
4: They're
0: much
4: awful, like,
1: really,
4: for
1: really
4: you.
1: Awful. Yeah. I do like cinnamon, though.
0: That is today's Pat Ponders. Great answers.
1: Thank you.
0: Good questions.
1: We try.
0: Well, Molly's. I mean, not BB's was.
1: I was about to say, you're just giving yourself a little pat on the back.
0: No, that's what I said. BB's was.
1: You had good questions too, Pat.
0: All right. We will come back and we'll wrap things up. We'll give you an update from Omaha as they are now going into the third inning. We'll give you that update next.
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0: It is 1:52. Welcome back into Three Man Front as we wrap things up. We'll be back in studio tomorrow. I want to thank everyone. The rain stayed away. That was great. The crowds showed up, nice. So we appreciate that very much. Landstrom will be back with us on Thursday. Did a wellness check on him early this morning. All is well as he is with his church group mission trip down in Puerto Rico.
1: Yes.
0: In San Juan. So
1: Gary's going to bring him home safely to us tomorrow night, from what I understand.
0: Yep. So he'll be back with us on Thursday in studio. We will be off on Friday, and then we will be back in studio on Monday. Update from Omaha, Nebraska. West Virginia's got a runner at second, one out, top of the third, no score between Troy and West Virginia. At least the Vegas folks thought that there was going to be a lot of fireworks, but here we are in the top of the third, Conrad, and of course, it's scoreless.
1: Yeah, well, and you never know, just like the other night against Ole Miss with Troy, right? It took them a little while to get the bats going, and then they ended up with 12 runs on the board, so we'll see. And we've seen both of these teams throughout the regionals, super regionals, and now in Omaha put up some big numbers there. So still a lot of time, but this is a great ball game right now, and you're going to get another one tonight with Georgia and Texas. So college baseball keeps rolling, man. And I feel like this year I've seen more people that have started to gravitate towards the College World Series and talked about how much they enjoy postseason baseball, and I've really kind of gotten into all the hype and excitement, which is really, really cool to see. So hopefully Troy can keep on.
0: Yeah, the Troy offense slow out of the gate. They've got a couple runners on via base on balls, but no hits so far in their first two at-bats. Meanwhile, West Virginia, they've already got three hits here in the top of the third inning. So that game will continue on, and then tonight you'll have a big game coming up as two more SEC teams will be doing battle there in Omaha. Two SEC teams have been eliminated, but tonight it's Texas and Georgia. Wonder if Kirby Smart will be in attendance like he was the other night.
1: Yeah, that's a great question, and unfortunately with the way that the bracket filled itself out, that means that we will have one less SEC team representing us in our great conference in Omaha after tonight. But it's kind of a glass half full, glass half empty, because while we can't have SEC on SEC matchup in the finals, we are guaranteed to have an SEC team in the championship series, because it will be either Georgia, Texas, or Oklahoma representing the SEC later on this weekend. So we'll see, man. Texas yesterday, those bats came alive. We'll see, but
0: they sure did.
1: Georgia shut them down over the weekend, so we'll see if they can do it again.
0: All right, so third inning, Troy and West Virginia, they are scoreless. Keep your eye on that throughout the afternoon. Good luck to the Trojans tonight, Georgia and Texas. Thanks for everyone that joined us here at Social Taco. For Molly Conrad, I'm Pat. We'll see you tomorrow at 10 a.m. right here on Jocksonville.

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5: For days,

0: back. Let's get to phone calls and some reaction right now. Dr. Retta starts it off.
1: Hello, my Paul. Paul, I know we have spent days on end talking about Texas Tech and Swords Band. I'm glad it has come to an end. And what I would like to share that I see in this, Paul, there are so many everyday occurrences that really bear out biblical principles. And there is a scripture in the Gospels that speak to the blind leading the blind, and they all fall into the ditch. And I really think that that is some of what has happened with this situation, that we were calling for, and I heard you say also, Paul, why is it not that someone will stand up and speak for what's right? So the voice of the people, Paul, I believe, influenced the counsel that Swordsby received that caused him to change his trajectory and leave and

0: And the senior senator from Alabama has just came out on the Senate floor and says that he cannot support the Protect College Sports Act. That is an interesting defection. Remember when Ted Cruz told some people a few weeks ago he had every Republican and maybe 10 Democrats? Well, he just lost the senior senator from the state where the SEC is headquartered. That's a major loss for Cruz's bill, which is gasping for air right now with some of the revisions still not having satisfied the SEC or the Big Ten. Brad is up next in Macon. Good afternoon.
1: Hey, Mr. Paul. Thanks for having my call. Hey, man, congratulations on winning the Sports Media Lifetime Achievement Award that you're going to be presented tomorrow, I believe, isn't it?
0: It's actually 2 weeks from tomorrow. Thank you for mentioning it, though. Yeah.
1: Yeah, man. Big contribution. Appreciate it. You know, I'm the one who told Daryl that he was a nominee in the Ring of Honor. And I'll be honest and tell you, after hearing this call today, you know, I think Burt Jones over here, over in Georgia, missed his opportunity. If he would have hired Daryl to be his campaign manager over here,
0: I don't know what. You know, I don't need to tell you, Brad.